0: From CBC News, The World This Hour, I'm Kaz Bovin. We're getting more details from Ottawa on plans to supercharge natural resource projects. They involve slashing the red tape that's involved with getting things like mines dug, rail lines laid, and pipelines built. But as David Thurton tells us, some say the fast track is too fast.
1: Today, we're launching public engagements.
2: Intergovernmental Affairs Minister Dominic LeBlanc said the changes are aimed at streamlining the process.
1: All of the major projects that are going to be reviewed and require federal authorizations now will benefit from a more robust and a much more timely approval process.
2: According to a consultation document, the government will review and make decisions within a year. And projects like interprovincial pipelines or transmission lines would no longer require a separate impact assessment. But some environmental advocates say the changes gut Canada's environmental protections. Anna Johnston is a lawyer with West Coast Environmental Law.
3: It really is like a wholesale weakening of our entire environmental safety net.
2: David Thurton, CBC News, Ottawa.
0: The World Health Organization says so far, six cases of hantavirus have been lab confirmed, linked to the outbreak on the cruise ship MV Hondius. There are two other probable cases. Here in Canada, health officials say the virus poses a low risk to Canadians.
4: Onward spread within Canada is not expected, even if an infected individual were to arrive here.
0: Chief Public Health Officer Dr. Joss Raymer says six Canadians are self-isolating. That includes two Ontario residents who returned from the ship last week, a Quebec resident who shared their flight, as well as three people, two in Alberta and one in Ontario, who flew with another infected passenger. Raymer says none are showing symptoms. Canadian consular officials are also set to meet four Canadians still on that cruise ship, which is bound for Tenerife. A 17-year-old teenager has been charged with three counts of murder in Brockville, Ontario, about 100 kilometers south of Ottawa. Police say the victims were a mother and two teenage daughters, one of whom had been in a relationship with the accused. Philip Lee Shannock has more.
5: Police were called to a two-story townhouse complex in the city's north end late Thursday for what they're calling a triple murder. The victims are a 49-year-old mother and her two daughters, aged 17 and 15. Brockville Police Inspector Daryl Boyd says a 17-year-old was arrested at a home on the outskirts of town and charged with three counts of first-degree murder and assaulting a police officer.
6: The youth accused was in a relationship with one of the deceased daughters, indicating that this is an incident involving intimate partner violence.
5: Police believe a knife was used. Under the Youth Criminal Justice Act, the accused cannot be named, but he did make a court appearance Friday morning. He was remanded in custody for at least 2 weeks. Some supporters were in court and did offer him words of support. He'll be back in court on May 28th. Philip Shenock, CBC News, Brockville, Ontario.
0: In Toronto, police have arrested an 18-year-old suspect after a shooting outside of a synagogue last night. They say someone in a vehicle shot a replica firearm at three people standing in front of the building. One person was struck and suffered minor injuries. This is the second such incident in Toronto in just over a week. Toronto Police Superintendent Joe Matthews says these types of crimes are concerning.
7: We recognize that Jewish residents have been living with a heightened sense of fear due to repeated incidents targeting their community, and this only adds to that, which is completely unacceptable.
0: The latest incident is being investigated as a suspected hate crime. A jury in Florida has convicted four men of conspiring to assassinate Haiti's president in 2021. Jovenel Moise was gunned down by a team of Colombian mercenaries at his home. His wife, Martine, escaped with injuries. She testified against the men who prosecutors say helped to hire the killers and coordinate the hit. They face life in prison. And since Moise's death, Haiti has been overrun by deadly gang violence. That is your World This Hour. For CBC News, I'm Kaz Bovin.
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0: What's that noise? 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
3: From CBC News, The World This Hour, I'm Kaz Bovin. The World Health Organization says so far six cases of hantavirus have been lab confirmed linked to the outbreak on the cruise ship MV Hondius. Health officials say six Canadians are now self-isolating at home after possible exposure to the virus, but the officials say the risk to the general public remains low. Christine Birak reports.
4: I want to be transparent.
5: Canada's chief public health officer, Dr. Joss Reimer, says health officials are monitoring more Canadians who may have had brief contact with a confirmed case of hantavirus.
4: Public health investigations are also underway by local authorities regarding three additional Canadians, two in Alberta and one in Ontario.
5: They were not aboard the MV Hondius, where three deaths were reported, but were passengers on a flight to South Africa with an infected traveler linked to the ship. Reimer says there are now six Canadians self-isolating. As a precaution, none are showing symptoms.
4: There is no evidence that asymptomatic individuals can spread hantavirus to others.
5: The federal government says it's been in contact with the four Canadians still aboard the MV Hondius, and they are asymptomatic. The ship is expected to reach the Canary Islands Sunday, where Canadian officials will assist passengers. Christine Birak, CBC News, Toronto.
3: A BC Supreme Court judge has found three men guilty of two counts of first-degree murder in the deaths of an Abbotsford couple. Arnold and Joan DeYoung, both in their late 70s, were murdered in their home 4 years ago. The convicted are Gurkaran Singh, Abhijit Singh, and Kushvir Tor. They had all previously done cleaning work for the couple. Prosecutors say the men killed the couple before stealing checks, credit cards, and a power washer. In Brockville, Ontario.
6: So yesterday was a tragic day for the victims' families and our community.
3: Police Inspector Daryl Boyd recounting events that shocked the small eastern Ontario city. Officers received the call last night, which brought them to a home where three people were found dead.
6: The victims were a 49-year-old mother and her two daughters, 17 and 15 years of age. And police have confirmed the youth accused was in a relationship with one of the deceased daughters, indicating that this is an incident involving intimate partner violence.
3: The suspect is a 17-year-old who was located at the scene. He is now facing three counts of first-degree murder and one count of assaulting a police officer. Police believe a knife was involved in the murders, but they are still processing the crime scene. The suspect cannot be named under the Youth Criminal Justice Act. Russia and Ukraine have agreed to a three-day ceasefire to mark the Soviet Union's victory over Nazi Germany. The truce was proposed by U.S. President Donald Trump. He says the two countries will also exchange 1,000 prisoners each and adds the halt to the hostilities could be the beginning of the end of their long war. The ceasefire will last from May 9th to the 11th. And the Pentagon has released previously classified files looking into reported sightings of unidentified anomalous phenomena, previously known as UFOs. Mike Crawley has that story.
7: In the past few years, the subject of UAPs has moved from conspiracy theory to formal hearings on Capitol Hill. Now the Trump administration is going a step further, releasing UAP-related files from the Department of Defense, NASA, and the FBI. The White House calls this unprecedented transparency, so the American people can decide for themselves whether there's life out there. Among the material, transcripts and photos from astronauts, including Buzz Aldrin saying he observed a bright light source during the Apollo 11 moon mission. Some documents date back to the 1940s, but there's also video and images from as recent as last year. The Pentagon issued a lengthy report in 2024 denying claims the U.S. government has found evidence of alien life. UAP buffs will be scouring the newly released files for anything that could prove otherwise. Mike Crawley, CBC News, Washington.
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8: Ever wondered how to negotiate effectively when buying or selling property? 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It's essential to grasp the property market's nuances, from pricing trends to demand shifts and location influences. 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Now let's explore some effective negotiation techniques. First, it's crucial to keep your emotions in check. Buying or selling property can be an emotional process, but letting those feelings rule you can lead to less than optimal decisions. Stay cool, calm, and collected. Next, always be prepared to walk away. If the deal isn't right for you, there's no shame in saying no thanks and moving on. Remember, the goal isn't just to make a deal, but to make a deal that's right for you. Using silence as a tool is another powerful technique. 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Mastering these techniques can give you an edge in your property negotiations. So, what have we learned today? We've delved into the art of property negotiation, understanding the market, and honing our negotiation techniques. Remember, effective negotiation can make a significant difference in your property deals. So, don't be afraid to strive for the best deal possible. Until next time, happy negotiating. The music on the dance floor.

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1: From CBC News, The World This Hour, I'm Neil Kumar. We're getting more details from Ottawa on plans to supercharge natural resource projects. They involve slashing the red tape that's involved with getting things like mines dug, rail lines laid, and pipelines built. But as David Thurton tells us, some say the fast track is too fast.
2: Today, we're launching public engagements.
3: Intergovernmental Affairs Minister Dominic LeBlanc said the changes are aimed at streamlining the process.
2: All of the major projects that are going to be reviewed and require federal authorizations now will benefit from a more robust and a much more timely approval process.
3: According to a consultation document, the government will review and make decisions within a year. And projects like interprovincial pipelines or transmission lines would no longer require a separate impact assessment. But some environmental advocates say the changes gut Canada's environmental protections. Anna Johnston is a lawyer with West Coast Environmental Law.
4: It really is a wholesale weakening of our entire environmental safety net.
3: David Thurton, CBC News, Ottawa.
1: Meantime, Alberta's premier has met with the prime minister in Ottawa. They discussed their memorandum of understanding on pipelines. They missed an initial deadline in April, but both say they feel like they're moving closer toward getting a pipeline to the West Coast built. Morgan Black has more.
5: You may have noticed this morning I said, if a deal gets signed, and afterwards I said, when a deal gets signed.
6: Alberta Premier Danielle Smith says she hopes a memorandum of understanding between Alberta and Ottawa can be finalized in the coming days. She met with the Prime Minister on Friday to talk about next steps for a potential new pipeline. The Premier says the MOU is also key to a number of other energy initiatives.
5: A framework for adding nuclear to the grid, which we are committed to doing by January 2027. And of course, this carbon pricing deal, which is a prerequisite to going into the discussions with Pathways.
6: Prime Minister Mark Carney is also feeling positive.
7: We've been meeting and talking over the course of the past year, and I have to say I'm very pleased with the progress we've been making. We have more to do.
6: Both leaders optimistic that the details of the MOU can be finalized in the coming days. Morgan Black, CBC News, Edmonton.
1: The World Health Organization says so far 6 cases of hantavirus have been lab confirmed linked to the outbreak on the cruise ship MV Hondius. There are 2 other probable cases. Here in Canada, health officials say the virus poses a low risk to Canadians.
8: Onward spread within Canada is not expected, even if an infected individual were to arrive here.
1: Chief Public Health Officer Dr. Joss Reimer says 6 Canadians are self-isolating. That includes 2 Ontario residents who returned from the ship last week and 1 Quebec resident who shared their flight. As well, there are 3 people, 2 in Alberta and 1 in Ontario, who flew with an infected passenger. Reimer says none of them are showing symptoms. Canadian consular officials are also set to meet with 4 Canadians still on the ship, which is bound for Tenerife. A 17-year-old has been charged with 3 counts of murder in Brockville, Ontario, about 100 kilometers south of Ottawa. Police say the victims were a mother and 2 teenage daughters, and one of whom had been in a relationship with the accused. Philip Lee Shannock has more.
9: Police were called to a 2-story townhouse complex in the city's north end late Thursday for what they're calling a triple murder. The victims are a 49-year-old mother and her 2 daughters, aged 17 and 15. Brockville Police Inspector Daryl Boyd says a 17-year-old was arrested at a home on the outskirts of town and charged with 3 counts of first-degree murder and assaulting a police officer.
10: The youth accused was in a relationship with one of the deceased daughters, indicating that this is an incident involving intimate partner violence.
9: Police believe a knife was used. Under the Youth Criminal Justice Act, the accused cannot be named, but he did make a court appearance Friday morning. He was remanded in custody for at least 2 weeks. Some supporters were in court and did offer him words of support. He'll be back in court on May 28th. Philip Shannock, CBC News, Brockville, Ontario.
1: And that is The World This Hour. For CBC News, I'm Neil Kumar.

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1: From CBC News, the world is sour. I'm Neil Kumar. The World Health Organization says so far 6 cases of hantavirus have been lab-confirmed, linked to the outbreak on the cruise ship MV Hondius. Health officials say 6 Canadians are now self-isolating at home after possible exposure to hantavirus, but they say the risk to the general public remains low. Christine Birak reports.
2: I want to be transparent.
3: Canada's chief public health officer, Dr. Joss Reimer, says health officials are monitoring more Canadians who may have had brief contact with a confirmed case of hantavirus.
2: Public health investigations are also underway by local authorities regarding 3 additional Canadians, 2 in Alberta and 1 in Ontario.
3: They were not aboard the MV Hondius, where 3 deaths were reported, but were passengers on a flight to South Africa with an infected traveler linked to the ship. Reimer says there are now 6 Canadians self-isolating. As a precaution, none are showing symptoms.
2: There is no evidence that asymptomatic individuals can spread hantavirus to others.
3: The federal government says it's been in contact with the 4 Canadians still aboard the MV Hondius, and they are asymptomatic. The ship is expected to reach the Canary Islands Sunday, where Canadian officials will assist passengers. Christine Birak, CBC News, Toronto.
1: Thousands of schools around the world and at least 3 Canadian universities were hit by a cyber attack today. A hacker group called Shiny Hunters targeted Canvas, the learning management platform. Student data, including names, email addresses, ID numbers, and messages, may have been stolen. In a statement, the University of Toronto said demographic data, including government identifiers and financial information, were not compromised. Nearly 1 in 3 young Canadians now say they vape regularly. For years, health experts have called on the federal government to ban vaping flavors, and now for years, Ottawa said it would. But as Marina von Stackelberg reports, that still hasn't happened.
4: Research shows the flavors are key to attracting kids to vaping in the first place. That's why the federal Liberals have been promising to restrict flavors to only mint, menthol, and tobacco for 5 years. But they haven't. Now Canada's Health Minister Marjorie Michel won't clearly say if the government still plans to.
5: I am on it. I know the issue. I know the stakeholders ask.
4: While Ottawa hasn't acted, some provinces like Quebec have. David Hammond is a leading researcher on nicotine use. He says early data suggests a potential association between provinces that brought in flavor bans and teenagers vaping less.
6: Flavors matter more to kids than they do matter to an adult smoker who might be trying e-cigarettes to quit.
4: But vaping companies warn flavor restrictions could trigger an illicit market. And they say the taste is one of the reasons vaping is an appealing alternative for adult tobacco users. Marina von Stackelberg, CBC News, Ottawa.
1: The truth about aliens is out there somewhere, and now so are the files. The Pentagon is declassifying decades of documents relating to UAPs, commonly known as UFOs. It's the first wave of a rolling release after the U.S. president ordered them made public. Paul Hunter has more.
7: This from NASA astronaut Frank Borman in 1965 while in Earth's orbit, seeing what he called a bogey, code for something, who knows what, somehow, flying out in front of his Gemini rocket capsule. All unexplained, all now public, a trove of the stuff, freshly unclassified documents, photos, videos from the Pentagon, released en masse with the promise of more to come. Winnipeg's Chris Rutkowski, who studied the phenomena of such unidentified, unexplained objects for years, is now sifting through this latest batch of unexplainables. But as exciting as it is, what's missing, he says, is actual hard data. Something, anything, literally alien.
8: Let's see the little green guys in pickle jars. Let's see the wreckage.
7: Paul Hunter, CBC News, Washington.
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9: Hi. Hi, everyone. Maria Recruit here from All Things Real Estate. And I have a question for you. Are you finding that you have a nuisance neighbor? Are you finding that someone's smoking on your property that you don't want them to smoke? You have dogs that are barking next door. Someone starts the lawnmower early in the morning to wake you up, or your next door neighbor is building something and starts hammering at 7 o'clock or 8 o'clock in the morning. So do you want to know more, a little bit more, how we can handle nuisances? And that's a funny word, but I've got Scott McKechnie. Hi, Scott. Thank you. Hello. Welcome back. Welcome back. Well, Scott is a paralegal, and he also has he's a legal mentor. He's left being a paralegal and gone into legal mentors, which is probably a little bit easier than facing the law with a landlord and tenant board like myself. And he's going to talk to you about what you can do with a nuisance neighbor. And Scott is a mentor and teaches lawyers and paralegals. So I'm so happy to have you on the show again. Welcome again, Scott.
10: Thank you very much for having me back. And indeed, nuisance is an interesting area of law. It's annoying to many people who won't like some of what I'm going to say today. Some people won't believe some of what I'm going to say today, but it can actually, if we keep an open mind to it, be a fun and interesting topic to explore. It's not fun if you get stuck having to deal with it, but it's certainly mentally stimulating to come to understand the topic. And when I say fun, actually, when I do this as a presentation for the lawyers and paralegals that I coach, I actually do it as a puppet show. I have puppets that are involved in various examples of committing nuisance to one another. So I have two puppets, Bob and Joe, and they're in constant legal disputes over some form of nuisance that Joe is either contributing to Bob or Bob is contributing to Joe. But it certainly does get the message across.
9: I love it. You should have them on the show. Bring them next time. Bring Bob and Joe. I'd love to meet them.
10: I will do that then. It will be quite entertaining.
9: Sure. This is for entertainment. Not only will you learn something with this show today, which is why I try to do with all my shows, but it has to be entertaining too, right? Because we learn when we laugh, we joke, you know, the way I think about it as a senior is I could die tomorrow. Does any of this really matter? No. Because once I'm gone, it doesn't really matter, right? So I think if we took more of that attitude, maybe we could let up on some things, you know, not take it so seriously. But tell us, I mean, because I know for some people, this is a real problem. That's why we came up with this topic, you and I, Scott, is because I hear that a lot from anyone who's in my associations. And also you hear it from the lawyers and paralegals and their clients. So help us out here, Scott.
10: Yes, and I'm going to do that somewhat anecdotally, which actually takes us back to the puppet show idea. The puppets, of course, they just play out anecdotally the different examples and situations that have come up or may come up. But I'm going to start off simply with an explanation, a layperson explanation of what is nuisance. Or the tort of private nuisance, as it would be referred to in law. And it's actually something, it's not a statute, it's in the common law, and it's existed for hundreds of years. It's actually one of the oldest aspects of law, in that there's interference with property, and property rights law has been around for hundreds of years. It was, you know, essentially one of the earliest areas of law that developed in the English common law system. So to simply provide a summary definition, I wrote this down just before the show. This is not an official legal definition. I'm not quoting this out of an actual case, but it's a summary that I've prepared. And it's simply when something, being noise, vibration, smell, light, or a material object such as smoke, dust, debris, chemicals, water, animals, insects, tree roots, or fruit, or any other form of thing, substantially interferes with the reasonable enjoyment of a neighboring property. And where that starts to throw people for a bit of a loop is they think, well, many of those things are not illegal things to have or do. Mm-hmm. It's not illegal to have a tree and have tree roots that maybe grow underground and cross the property line and cause some sort of interference with the neighboring property. That's not a problem whatsoever. So how does nuisance law arise if these things are legal to do or legal to own? And nuisance is based on the harm rather, or the wrongfulness, I guess, of the harm rather than the wrongfulness of the conduct. That's the way that it gets looked at. And it's a bit of a balancing mechanism when the courts have to deal with these situations. Whose rights are being more infringed? Would the rights of the person who is causing the harm be more infringed if they had to pay some sort of damages, or if they were ordered to stop doing what it is that they are doing? Or would more harm result if that were to be allowed, and therefore result to the person who's being impacted by it?
9: Sure. And you know what? That's a really good point. Because now with the marijuana laws, somebody living close to someone in an apartment building and they smell the marijuana and they say that's a nuisance for them, isn't it?
10: It can be. Of course, the law on the marijuana, because usually the person who's the partaking in the marijuana use, they will claim that it's for a medical reason, that they need some sort of an accommodation. Now, if it's somebody that's just doing it purely for recreational purposes and it's causing interference with the a neighbor who may be asthmatic, mm-hmm. And suffering some sort of actual medical harm, then that's probably an easier decision for a judge to look at and say, okay, in that particular situation, it's posing a nuisance. But then in the other situation, again, that balancing mechanism of trying to accommodate somebody's medical needs would certainly be much more challenging for a judicial decision.
9: So I have a question. So if someone's saying that they're using it for medical reasons, do they have to perform, do they have to show paperwork for that?
10: I would expect. I haven't actually pursued those cases or researched many of those cases directly, but I would presume that they're going to have substantiate it with some sort of medical information. To just claim I have this ailment and I therefore need to take this and not have anything to back it up. Well, rules of evidence in a court aren't going to usually allow that to happen. If you control the evidence, you should have to put it forward.
9: Fantastic. Okay, so I know you have some case laws that you were going to talk to us about.
10: I do. So okay. I made some notes on some interesting examples and some things that have been brought to the courts as nuisance claims. Most of them have been successful. Some of them have not been successful. So I wanted to share some of those with you. Here's an interesting case, DeSando versus Canadian Transit Company. Canadian Transit Company, a number of years ago, started buying up a number of residential properties around the base of the Ambassador Bridge in Windsor with some intentions on, I guess, making some adaptations to the entranceways and so forth to the bridge. Now, a neighboring or an adjacent community, the Sandwich area of Windsor, a number of property owners brought legal action against the Canadian Transit Company, alleging that the boarding up of all these derelict houses, that vacant houses in and around the area, posed an eyesore and it was causing a reduction in real estate values.
9: Absolutely, yes.
10: So that did go through the court system, and unfortunately for the property owners in the Sandwich area, the courts eventually deemed that no. Unfortunately, an eyesore is not enough to pose a nuisance. It may be affecting your property values. And the actual judicial decision was quite sympathetic to the people who the judge had made comment that it seemed that they were more victims of collateral damage victims in a dispute between Canadian Transit Company and the city of Windsor and delays in getting the permits. That particular case, the people were unsuccessful in the nuisance claim, but we can certainly see that eyesores and other things that bring down property values is going to be something that somebody's going to be greatly concerned about.
9: Yes.
10: Unfortunately, that one didn't go anywhere, but I do have some other interesting ones that did go somewhere.
9: Absolutely. Let's see. Let's hear them.
10: This one here involved a corporate landlord, a numbered company, 340909 Ontario Limited. And it was having difficulties as the landlord of an apartment building. It sued a neighboring steel manufacturing plant, Huron Steel, coincidentally Windsor again, for sound and vibration. So again, when we think about nuisance and that we need to remain alert to the fact that it has nothing to do with wrongful or illegal conduct. Huron Steel, it's legal for them to be in the manufacturing business. Mm-hmm. It's legal for them to have equipment that creates sound and creates vibration through the ground. These are legal activities. But the harm that was resulting from that, the effects upon the neighboring apartment building owned by the corporate landlord was impacting the number of tenants that wanted to live there and have to listen to these sounds and feel the vibrations coming up through the building. Mm-hmm. So the corporate landlord sued, and they were successful in that particular case. They received, and this will sound fairly minimal, but I think this case was late 70s or early 80s, so look at the inflationary effect on these numbers. They were awarded $14,900 for lost rent and $56,500 for the reduced value to the property, being the value of the apartment building itself, as sort of, I guess, the impact that it was feeling by having these steel operations going on. Mm-hmm. There's another one that involves an apartment building. Now, this case was actually brought by one of the tenants in the apartment building itself, a gentleman by the name of Gordner, and he brought an action against a numbered company, 2384898 Ontario Limited, that was operating as a nightclub called the Level Vodka something or other salon, or I can't remember its full name, but he was a tenant in a 26-story building, and three nights a week, I guess Thursdays, Fridays, and Saturdays, when the Level Vodka salon or nightclub was holding its evening events, the bass from the nightclub was traveling across the and keeping Mr. Gordner as well as some other people in the building awake till 1-2 o'clock in the morning, whenever the music would go off at the end of the bar hours. So he was successful in that that case, and the damages ended up being quite significant. And again, just to reiterate, owning a nightclub is a legal thing to do.
9: Sure. Yeah.
10: Playing music in a nightclub is a legal thing to do. And he ended up receiving an award. It was based on $50 per night, three times per week, 52 weeks in a year. And this went on for 4.4 years. So the judge did the math on that and tacked on an extra $10,000 for aggravated damages, because the nightclub, once it became aware of the disturbance it was causing, didn't bother to stop. So the judge felt that deserves I guess an extra slap for aggravating the situation and aggravating the sufferings that Mr. Gordner was going through. So the total assessment in that case was $44,320. Now, interestingly, the case was brought in a small claims court, and it was brought prior to the increase in the limit of the small claims court up to $35,000. So at that time, the limit was still $25,000. So even though the judge assessed the claim at $44,320, the judge could only award $25,000. That's still a fairly substantial amount of money, and that was awarded essentially because the nightclub was keeping this gentleman awake at night.
9: Yeah, and it's just one person that was complaining. The other people didn't. And you know what? That brings a very good point, Sean, that what we need to do is make sure that you as a landlord or landowner should check out what's going on in your area before you purchase a house. Really. You know, if you want to buy an apartment building and you're beside a manufacturing, someone's going to complain about it. Because when I think about purchasing a property, Scott, I look around and say, okay, what can someone complain about? you know, if they're just starting to build a new, you know, a new development and your house is just on the outskirts of that, that's going to be noise. That's going to be nuisance. Someone's going to complain about it, right? So I always look at that. I mean, my father taught me that years ago is never buy near, don't buy in certain areas. Don't buy near where they're going to start construction because that's noise, that's dirt, that's everything. He says, buy in a really good mature area that you won't have nuisances like this happening. So I, my advice to anyone who's going to be a landlord or landowner or real estate investor, make sure you're in the right area of town of where you're purchasing. And I can see your head going up and down because that's only logical, right? That's only logical. That's good business sense, right? So, I mean, and there's too many people getting into real estate that think they're going to make their million. They buy anything, anywhere. No, stop. Make sure where you're buying, you're going to be able to find the right tenant profile that will want to live there. If you don't want to live there yourself, why would somebody else want to live there? So, you know, Scott, I mean, this is a really good example of what could that didn't have to happen if those people decide not to buy in that area. Because I would never buy besides a nightclub. I would never buy before a manufacturing, you know, manufacturing plant. So you have a third one that's really interesting for me to listen to.
10: Well, I have a few more, but you're bringing up an inch.
9: Oops. We'll be back. I think we're just having a little bit of problem with the internet, everyone. But Scott's going to be coming back in a moment. So this is Maria Recruit from the Real Estate Investment Group and also the Real Estate Media News Network. You can find us on YouTube under Real Estate Media News Network. Please sign, subscribe, and share. We have about 60 odd videos. And this one's going to be added to it. Hi, you're back. Here we go. It's a lot of people on the internet. There you go, Scott. Okay, so go ahead. You said you're going to bring it was a good point I brought up.
10: Yeah, bringing up a point of where you want to acquire properties, and you know, you mentioned you don't want to buy an apartment building that's across the street from a manufacturing facility. Sometimes, though, these things can surprise people. Or what ends up happening is one of the neighbors changes their activities and so forth. I have a couple of examples that are interesting for you. There was a case, Milne versus Salt Spring Island Rod and Gun Club. Mm-hmm. So that was in a rural area. So somebody buys a property and starts to use it for a gun club. And of course, the residential the residential people in the area weren't too pleased with that. There was another one, just trying to find the name of it here. I guess the name doesn't specifically matter. The case involved a number of residential property owners bringing an action against a commercial property where the commercial property had changed its operations to become a go-kart track. Yeah. So now they're having to listen to go-karts. The other thing that you mentioned is that I wanted to point out too is more than one person may be affected. So when you mentioned that the Gordner gentleman, he's the one that sued the nightclub, but other people in the building could have taken part in that. Yeah. And sometimes what people don't realize this is one of the things that I try to emphasize to the lawyers and the paralegals. A judge has even done a write-up in a judicial decision on it, that even in the small claims court, the limit, currently $35,000, recently up from the $25,000, is on a per plaintiff basis. So when I was still in practice, the limit was $25,000 at that time, but I did have a situation where I was representing six plaintiffs against one defendant, and all of them were suing for the $25,000 limit. You can imagine the defendant, he was screaming bloody murder as to how he can be sued for $150,000 in total in the small claims court. Yeah. And that is something that people need to recognize, is that they can be sued in multitudes of the court limit, not just as a total of the court limit.
9: Yes,
10: how many people are affected. And in the nuisance law, if you know multiple people are being affected, they could all bring an action. And lawyers and paralegals will often look at that sort of we'll call it an opportunity. If multiple people are being affected, great, name them all in the action, and not only looking at a bigger piece of money coming out at the end of it. But the weight of that case is going to be much heavier and possibly lead to some settlements or, you know, other legal strategies.
9: Good point. It's not just one person. It's numerous numbers. You'll probably win your case because there's more people involved. I think that's a really good point.
10: Yeah, and not only does that apply to nuisance, it'll apply to any type of case that's going on in this example that we're talking right now, the small claims court, and that the limit is on a per plaintiff basis. I'll send you some more information about that offline when we chat later.
9: I think that's really good to share too, you know, with all my with all my association members. They would love to know about this, so please be, you know, and feel free to share it yourself on my site.
10: Will do. So a couple of other examples I have here for you. And again, to put an emphasis on the fact that, you know, the conduct itself may be somewhat or fully legal. In the case of Northern Lights Arabians versus Sapergia, this case was about grazing horses. So somebody didn't have a secure enough fence to keep the horses in, and the horses kept wandering over to the neighbors and grazing on the neighbor's property.
9: Flowers?
10: Well, it wasn't flowers. I believe it was just in the grass in the field. Don't have the specifics about that, but eventually the cumulative effect of this happening frequently enough created enough of a concern. Now, they didn't get hit very hard, but it was still a $2,500 award that that was provided on behalf of the plaintiff in that particular case. this one.
9: I'm just going to stop now. Like they say, the grass is always greener on the other side, right?
10: Maybe.
9: Especially for the horses. Must have been something they liked over there.
10: Something was attracting them, that's for sure. This one here, for anybody doing renovations to property, landscape and so forth, this one could come in very concerning. The case of Hammer versus Kirkpatrick. So in this particular case, a landowner was doing some landscape renovations. They removed curbs that had been alongside their driveway. Those curbs had been used for more than just a decorative purpose, but they did have utility to them, and that they were containing the water flow during storms and directing the water out onto the street where it would flow down into the sewer, the storm sewer drains. By removing those curbs and altering the landscape, Kirkpatrick ended up affecting the property of Hammer and causing water to flood into the property of the Hammer people. Mm-hmm. So they brought an action against Kirkpatrick, and they were successful in that and awarded $14,000 for basically what amounted to altering the water flow on a property. I had a case while I was in practice that involved a retaining wall that failed. And when the retaining wall failed on, we'll call it Smith's side of the property line, it crossed the property line. So dirt and the wall material itself being interlock, and then some water and mud, and it ended up smashing through the sliding door to the neighbors, and of course causing a bit of a mudslide into their basement. That was a nuisance claim. Something from one neighbor has gone to a neighboring property and caused harm or interference in the reasonable enjoyment of the neighboring property.
9: That makes a lot of sense. And you know what? Now when you think about it, there's so many new developments coming up, being put up. And people in the new development, a lot of times with the new developments, they really aren't paying much attention about the water levels or what's going to happen. They just build to make money, right? So my sister actually bought in a new development, and she had it flooded every spring because she was at the bottom of a hill. Like, that's another thing. I would never buy a house at the bottom of a hill. Mm-hmm. You know, real estate 101. Make sure you're on the upper part of a property, you know, land. Don't go at the bottom end of a hill because you're going to get water in your basement. Like, these are just normal things you think about, right? But she bought it. It was brand new. She loved it. But she had this problem. They came every year to fix it. But that was a nuisance, right? I mean, you bought a brand new house, you shouldn't have these problems. But I do know that a lot of people are complaining about brand new houses that it hasn't been done properly. And so these people are having problems with a brand new house, which you shouldn't have any problems with at all.
10: And you're referring to drainage?
9: Yes, many problems. Could be drainage or the overhang wasn't far out, so the water's coming right inside the house. Right. Silly things that, you know, if years ago you would have never found this, you would never have this happening in houses. Every house that I purchased that's an older home, you know, in good areas, none of those problems are happening. Like 50 or 60 years or 140 years later, it's not happening. They were built properly. Right. You know, people were built. Knew physics, chemistry, they knew everything about the land. You know, can't say that now.
10: It's interesting, and you raise an interesting point there too, that not only may nuisance be playing a role, if something's happened on one neighbor's property and it's causing a substantial interference on the neighbors on the other side, but there might be negligence involved too as well, negligent design, negligent construction. So, and that quite often in these nuisance cases where you're something has been altered or something's been changed in a construction process, negligence is going to come into play as well. And that then legal practitioners, so they'll usually start to throw everything at the wall and see what sticks. Negligence, nuisance, anything else that they can add into it, and then start peeling it back as the facts come out even deeper.
9: Yes, I know. Wow. Wow. Do you have another one for us before we stop?
10: If we have time for a couple of other ones. So in my little byline that you had running here earlier, and on your website that was posted, we had talked about the example of tree roots.
9: Yes.
10: And this goes back to my background. From 1994 to 2009, one of my areas of focus when I was still in the insurance business dealt with the arborists or tree guys.
9: Okay.
10: And so studying of tree cases and situations that come up there came to be a fascination of mine. And the idea that tree roots, so if you have the property owner A has a tree fully on his own property, but the roots over time eventually spread out and they span, and people will be surprised. Sometimes the root span is actually broader than the span above ground of the other branches. And roots will go looking for moisture. And that moisture could be on a foundation wall through condensation, even underground. Moisture could be on the liner of a swimming pool or pipes and so forth. And quite often, a tree's roots from property owner A will end up interfering and causing some sort of harm to property owner B. And that is deemed a private nuisance in law, where something has escaped, even something as natural as tree roots have escaped from the one property and caused harm to the other property. And there's actually lots of cases available on the Canley website that provide examples of that.
9: Mm-hmm. And you know, that's a very good point, because I actually put in on my property, I've got a huge property and I have lots of space and I wasn't near any type of piping like water or whatever else. And I put in a weeping willow, which I love weeping willows. Well, my neighbor came and cut it down. Why? Because the weeping willow goes towards water, right? Mm-hmm. So that's something else when you're going to purchase a property. Make sure what kind of, if you have a lot of trees around your property close to the basement, close to the foundation, you shouldn't have that, okay? Get rid of them, cut them down or whatever else, because it's going to go into your foundation. I mean, that's what happens with roots, right? Is that they go into the foundation. And then the other thing too, for yourself, you know, if you're going to purchase something, look at the sun pump. Listen to see how many times it goes on and off. Now, I'm going to tell you something. In the house that I have, one of my houses, which is built in 1871 and was moved to where it is in the town of Niagara Lake, they put a basement unfinished, and it has there, they had a sun pump, but you can hear the water coming in, trickling through, but there's never been a flood. I've owned that house since 1988. There's never been a flood. It was done so well. that the water comes in and just goes out probably wherever it has to go, right? I've never had the sun pump running at all. But that's another thing which would be, you know, that if you're buying a new house and you see a sun pump in the new basement, you better be aware that they're having water problems. That shouldn't be happening.
10: Mm-hmm. Yeah. Just before we wrap up, because I do know that this will be of interest to you and especially the lawyers and paralegals that I speak to, when it comes to a landlord and the responsibility that a landlord may have for the nuisance that is actually being caused by the tenant, mm-hmm. and this comes up every once in a while, the question of can the landlord actually be blamed or held liable for what the tenant is doing to cause interference to a neighbor. So mm-hmm. let's say, for example, you have a tenant who engages regularly in, well, you used cannabis earlier, or even cooking of certain types of meals that are causing smells, or operating a barbecue. You know, they want to get away from the wind, so they put the barbecue between two houses, and there's only 6 feet, and you know the neighbor's windows open, and they do this on a regular basis. That can be a problem. The neighbor is going to certainly eventually put a foot down, and if they want to bring legal action for it, they're going to do it in the tort of nuisance.
9: Yeah.
10: And yeah. Are they going to just go after the tenant that's actually the person that's causing these interferences, or are they going to name the landlord? And if they name the landlord, and the law can make the landlord responsible if the landlord is allowing the conduct to go on. So if the lease agreement specifically states go ahead and have a barbecue, or go ahead and, you know, do certain types of activities, to operate a daycare in your backyard, you know, we're going to allow that. Meanwhile, it's been a very quiet residential neighborhood with just seniors up until that point, and then the landlord authorizes a new tenant to start operating a daycare in the backyard. That could pose a nuisance. Again, operating a daycare, it's a legal thing to do.
9: I know.
10: Is it substantially interfering with the neighbors, including especially if the character of the neighborhood is being changed by the new activity that you're introducing into that neighborhood, such as an example we're using right now, a daycare. So
9: that's such a good point, Scott.
10: Thank you. So I hope that provides a bit of an overview as to what nuisance is and how it can affect property owners and those that are in the landlord business. Yes. And certainly, if you have other questions or your viewers do, I look forward to receiving those.
9: Yes, please.

0: 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Four is the number four and the letter U. So CPD4U@outlook.com.
1: Fantastic. Wonderful to have you. Again, I'm going to raise this. I mean, you've brought so many good points, and that's why I want to continue having you on my show, Scott. You offer so many, I mean, like, you're looking from the point of view for the paralegal or lawyer, what you would suggest to them. I'm coming in from a landowner, real estate investor, and I'm coming from that point of view of what you should be doing as an investor, what you should be looking, because you will become liable. So how do you prevent from becoming liable? Do your due diligence before you purchase a property. Make sure that you have good neighbors, next of all. Make sure that the houses aren't too close to each other. That's another thing my father taught me. Have space between the properties, because the closer you are, the more of a nuisance you can become for anyone at any time, you know? So this has been fantastic. As you're looking at it from your point of view, I'm looking at it from my point of view, and we come together because we're trying to help basically landlords, landowners, real estate investors, and you're helping the paralegals and the lawyers. And this is a fabulous, fabulous show. So I thank you so much, Scott McKechnie. We'll have you on the show again, of course, on something else that's really, really interesting that we all might come and we might come across and we should be aware of, and we have to protect ourselves. Thank you, Scott. You take care. Have a great weekend, okay?
0: Thank you. Will do. Thanks, Maria.

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1: From CBC News, The World is Sour. I'm Neil Kumar. Breaking news from Ottawa, where a toddler has been rescued from the Ottawa River and has been taken to hospital. Ottawa paramedics say they received the call to assist firefighters with rescue efforts just before 7 p.m. local time. According to Gatineau Fire Services, the two-year-old is now in critical condition following the water rescue operation. Public health officials say the hantavirus outbreak on a cruise ship in the Atlantic Ocean poses a low risk to Canadians.
2: Onward spread within Canada is not expected, even if an infected individual were to arrive here.
1: Chief Public Health Officer Dr. Josh Reimer says all the Canadians affected are self-isolating. That includes two Ontario residents who returned from the ship last week, as well as a Quebec resident who shared their flight. Officials now say there are three additional people, two in Alberta and one in Ontario, who flew with an infected passenger. Reimer says none are showing symptoms.
2: There is no evidence that asymptomatic individuals can spread hantavirus to others. However, as illness could develop at any time, we are still recommending that these individuals stay isolated until their risk period for the appearance of infection has passed.
1: Officials will assist the four Canadians still on the ship, which is due to arrive in the Canary Islands this weekend. We're getting more details from Ottawa on plans to supercharge natural resource projects. They involve slashing the red tape that's involved with getting things like mines dug, rail lines laid, and pipelines built. But as David Thurn tells us, some say the fast track is too fast.
3: Today, we're launching public engagements.
4: Intergovernmental Affairs Minister Dominic LeBlanc said the changes are aimed at streamlining the process.
3: All of the major projects that are going to be reviewed and require federal authorizations now will benefit from a more robust and a much more timely approval process.
4: According to a consultation document, the government will review and make decisions within a year. And projects like interprovincial pipelines or transmission lines would no longer require a separate impact assessment. But some environmental advocates say the changes gut Canada's environmental protections. Anna Johnston is a lawyer with West Coast Environmental Law.
5: It really is a wholesale weakening of our entire environmental safety net.
4: David Thurton, CBC News, Ottawa.
1: Meantime, Alberta's premier has met with the prime minister in Ottawa. They discussed their memorandum of understanding on pipelines. They missed an initial deadline in April, but both say they feel like they're moving closer toward getting a pipeline to the West Coast built. Morgan Black has more.
6: You may have noticed this morning I said, if a deal gets signed, and afterwards I said, when a deal gets signed.
7: Alberta Premier Danielle Smith says she hopes a memorandum of understanding between Alberta and Ottawa can be finalized in the coming days. She met with the Prime Minister on Friday to talk about next steps for a potential new pipeline. The Premier says the MOU is also key to a number of other energy initiatives.
6: A framework for adding nuclear to the grid, which we are committed to doing by January 2027. And of course, this carbon pricing deal, which is a prerequisite to going into the discussions with Pathways.
7: Prime Minister Mark Carney is also feeling positive.
8: We've been meeting and talking over the course of the past year, and I have to say I'm very pleased with the progress we've been making. We have more to do.
7: Both leaders optimistic that the details of the MOU can be finalized in the coming days. Morgan Black, CBC News, Edmonton.
1: In the WNBA.
9: The Tempo's first game, 68-65. And while it was a tough outcome for Toronto, a historic night.
1: It was the first ever game for the Toronto Tempo tonight, but the team came up short, losing to Washington. The next game for the Tempo was against the Seattle Storm on Wednesday. And in the Stanley Cup playoffs.
10: They get the split. They go back to Montreal Sunday night. Do you think that's going to be with this series even?
1: The Montreal Canadiens have tied their second-round series with the Buffalo Sabres at 1-1 following a 5-1 victory in Game 2. Game 3 takes place in Montreal on Sunday. And that is The World This Hour. For CBC News, I'm Neil Kumar.

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4: From CBC News, the world is sour. I'm Neil Kumar. We begin in Ottawa, where a toddler has been rescued from the Ottawa River and taken to hospital in critical condition. Gatineau Fire Services say a plane found the child after it was deployed along with drones during the search. Ottawa paramedics say they received the call to assist firefighters with the rescue efforts just before 7 p.m. local time. The World Health Organization says so far 6 cases of hantavirus have been lab-confirmed linked to the outbreak on the cruise ship MV Hondius. Health officials say 6 Canadians are now self-isolating at home after possible exposure to hantavirus, but they say the risk to the general public remains low. Christine Burak reports.
5: I want to be transparent.
6: Canada's chief public health officer, Dr. Joss Reimer, says health officials are monitoring more Canadians who may have had brief contact with a confirmed case of hantavirus.
5: Public health investigations are also underway by local authorities regarding 3 additional Canadians, 2 in Alberta and 1 in Ontario.
6: They were not aboard the MV Hondius, where 3 deaths were reported, but were passengers on a flight to South Africa with an infected traveler linked to the ship. Reimer says there are now 6 Canadians self-isolating. As a precaution, none are showing symptoms.
5: There is no evidence that asymptomatic individuals can spread hantavirus to others.
6: The federal government says it's been in contact with the 4 Canadians still aboard the MV Hondius, and they are asymptomatic. The ship is expected to reach the Canary Islands Sunday, where Canadian officials will assist passengers. Christine Burak, CBC News, Toronto.
4: Thousands of schools around the world and at least 3 Canadian universities were hit by a cyber attack on Friday. A hacker group called Shiny Hunters targeted Canvas, the learning management platform. Student data include names, email addresses, ID numbers, and messages. They may have been stolen. In a statement, the University of Toronto said that demographic data, including government identifiers and financial information, were not compromised. Nearly 1 in 3 young Canadians now say they vape regularly. For years, health experts have called on the federal government to ban vaping flavors. And for years, Ottawa has said it would. But as Marina von Stackelberg reports, that still hasn't happened.
7: Research shows the flavors are key to attracting kids to vaping in the first place. That's why the federal Liberals have been promising to restrict flavors to only mint, menthol, and tobacco for 5 years. But they haven't. Now Canada's Health Minister Marjorie Michel won't clearly say if the government still plans to.
8: I am on it. I know the issue. I know the stakeholders ask.
7: While Ottawa hasn't acted, some provinces like Quebec have. David Hammond is a leading researcher on nicotine use. He says early data suggests a potential association between provinces that brought in flavor bans and teenagers vaping less.
9: Flavors matter more to kids than they do matter to an adult smoker who might be trying e-cigarettes to quit.
7: But vaping companies warn flavor restrictions could trigger an illicit market. And they say the taste is one of the reasons vaping is an appealing alternative for adult tobacco users. Marina von Stackelberg, CBC News, Ottawa.
4: The truth about aliens is out there somewhere, and now so are the files. The Pentagon is declassifying decades of documents relating to UAPs, commonly known as UFOs. It's the first wave of a rolling release after the U.S. president ordered them made public. Paul Hunter has more.
10: This from NASA astronaut Frank Borman in 1965 while in Earth's orbit, seeing what he called a bogey. Code for something, who knows what, somehow, flying out in front of his Gemini rocket capsule. All unexplained, all now public, a trove of the stuff. Freshly unclassified documents, photos, videos from the Pentagon, released en masse with the promise of more to come. Winnipeg's Chris Rutkowski, who studied the phenomena of such unidentified, unexplained objects for years, is now sifting through this latest batch of unexplainables. But as exciting as it is, what's missing, he says, is actual hard data. Something, anything, literally alien.
11: Let's see the little green guys in pickle jars. Let's see the wreckage.
2: Paul Hunter, CBC News, Washington.
4: And that is The World This Hour. For CBC News, I'm Neil Kumar.
12: It's time to chill out with us. 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

0: Bible, and I turn to the book of Revelation. And if people would just get and read the Bible and read the book of Revelation, they would really turn around and straighten up. This is all we need to do, is just get the good book and read it and put it to everyday life.
1: Sisters! 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
1: From CBC News, the world is sour. I'm Neil Kumar. The World Health Organization says so far 6 cases of hantavirus have been lab confirmed, linked to the outbreak on the cruise ship MV Hondius. Health officials say 6 Canadians are now self-isolating at home after possible exposure to hantavirus, but they say the risk to the general public remains low. Christine Burak reports.
2: I want to be transparent.
3: Canada's chief public health officer, Dr. Joss Reimer, says health officials are monitoring more Canadians who may have had brief contact with a confirmed case of hantavirus.
2: Public health investigations are also underway by local authorities regarding 3 additional Canadians, 2 in Alberta and 1 in Ontario.
3: They were not aboard the MV Hondius, where 3 deaths were reported, but were passengers on a flight to South Africa with an infected traveler linked to the ship. Reimer says there are now 6 Canadians self-isolated. As a precaution, none are showing symptoms.
2: There is no evidence that asymptomatic individuals can spread hantavirus to others.
3: The federal government says it's been in contact with the 4 Canadians still aboard the MV Hondius, and they are asymptomatic. The ship is expected to reach the Canary Islands Sunday, where Canadian officials will assist passengers. Christine Burak, CBC News, Toronto.
1: Russia and Ukraine have agreed to a 3-day ceasefire to mark the Soviet Union's victory over Nazi Germany. The truce was proposed by U.S. President Donald Trump. He says the 2 countries will also exchange 1,000 prisoners each, and adds the halt to the hostilities could be the beginning of the end of their long war. The ceasefire will take place from May 9th to the 11th. Members of the BC Nurses Union have begun voting on potential strike action. The BCNU says talks with their employers are at an impasse with the union asking for better benefits and wage increases. Premier David Eby says nurses are a vital part of the healthcare system and they are working toward a solution.
4: I am sure that we will be able to reach agreement with the nurses on crucial issues that they are bringing to the table, including conditions of work and compensation, appropriate benefits, and so on. We'll be able to reach those agreements, I'm sure of it.
1: The union represents more than 50,000 nurses across BC. Ballots will be cast until Monday. A BC Supreme Court judge has found 3 men guilty of killing an elderly Abbotsford couple in 2022. The convicted men had previously done work in the victim's home. Keir Juno reports.
5: Nearly 4 years to the day Arnold and Joanne DeYoung were found dead in their Abbotsford home, 3 men in their 20s have been found guilty of their killings. In her decision today, Justice Brenda Brown ruled that Kushveer Tor, Gurkaran Singh, and Abjeet Singh are all guilty of 2 counts of first-degree murder. Sandra Bartel, the DeYoung's daughter, described hearing the judge's ruling.
6: I felt like my heart was going to come out of my chest. I think there was joy in that, knowing that the judge saw this for what it was and that she was able to act upon it.
5: The men knew the couple through previous work done at the home for Abjeet's cleaning company. The court heard they stole credit cards, checks, and more. The judge agreed with prosecutors their motive was financial gain, and the DeYoungs were in their 70s when they were killed. They were found dead in separate bedrooms on May 9th, 2022, bound by rope. Sentencing for the 3 men is scheduled for May 28th. Keir Junos, CBC News, Abbotsford.
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7: The Tempo's first game, 68-65, and while it was a tough outcome for Toronto, a historic night.
1: It was the first ever game for the Toronto Tempo on Friday night, but the team came up short against the Washington Mystiques, losing 68-65. The next game for the Tempo was against the Seattle Storm on Wednesday. And in the Stanley Cup playoffs...
8: They get the split. They go back to Montreal Sunday night. How loud do you think that's going to be with this series even?
1: The Montreal Canadiens have tied their second-round series with the Buffalo Sabres at 1 apiece following a 5-1 victory in Game 2. Game 3 takes place in Montreal on Sunday. And that is The World This Hour. For CBC News, I'm Neil Kumar.

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1: From CBC News, the world is sour. I'm Neil Kumar. A teenage boy in Eastern Ontario is accused of killing three women. The 17-year-old will be back in court again at the end of the month. The teen and his alleged victims cannot be identified, but police in Brockville, Ontario say it's a disturbing case of intimate partner violence. Philip Lee Shannock reports.
2: My wife is so afraid.
3: People in this close-knit cul-de-sac are trying to make sense of the violence that happened just doors away.
4: This is very devastating.
3: Police were called to the two-story townhouse complex in the city's north end late Thursday. Inside, they found three victims, a 49-year-old mother and her two daughters aged 17 and 15. Evidence led them to another home on the outskirts of the city where Brockville Police Inspector Daryl Boyd says they confronted a suspect.
5: A 17-year-old local male was located at that address and taken into custody for three counts of first-degree murder and assaulting a police officer.
3: Police believe a knife was used in the attack. As for a possible motive,
5: the youth accused was in a relationship with one of the deceased daughters, indicating that this is an incident involving intimate partner violence.
3: The victims and accused cannot be identified under the Youth Criminal Justice Act. He appeared in court Friday morning, friends and family in court offering words of support. He'll be back in court on May 28th. Philip Shannock, CBC News, Brockville, Ontario.
1: A toddler has been rescued from along the Ottawa River and taken to hospital in critical condition. Gatineau Fire Services say a plane found the two-year-old child after it was deployed along with drones during the search. Ottawa paramedics say they received the call to assist firefighters with rescue efforts near the Remick Rapids just before 7 p.m. local time Friday. A BC Supreme Court judge has found three men guilty of killing an elderly Abbotsford couple in 2022. The convicted men had previously done work in the victim's home. Keir Juno reports.
6: I felt like my heart was going to come out of my chest.
7: Sandra Bartel, daughter of Arnold and Joanne DeYoung, speaking in front of the Abbotsford courthouse about the moment her parents' killers were convicted of first-degree murder on Friday, flanked by dozens of family members and friends who have followed them to court every day of the eight-week trial earlier this year, including her sister, Kimberly Coleman.
6: They had so many things about them that were so special to us that we miss every day.
7: Justice Brenda Brown's verdict comes nearly 4 years to the day the DeYoungs were found dead in their Abbotsford home. Brown ruled that Kushvir Tor, Gurkaran Singh, and Abhijit Singh are all guilty of two counts of first-degree murder. The couple, who was in their 70s, were found dead in separate bedrooms on May 9th, 2022, bound by rope. The three men knew the couple through previous work done at the home for Abhijit's cleaning company. The judge agreed with prosecutors their motive was financial gain. Sentencing is scheduled for May 28th. Keir Juno, CBC News, Abbotsford, BC.
1: Canada's first-ever WNBA team made its regular season debut last night. On the court, the Toronto Tempo lost to the Washington Mystics 68-65. But this new team is having an impact off the court, too. Sheehan Desjardins reports.
8: The first-ever Toronto Tempo home opener is underway.
9: In front of a sold-out home crowd with fans decked in Tempo swag, one sign says, "Here for history." It's the moment so many have been waiting for.
10: Go, Tempo!
9: The WNBA is decades old, but a team in Canada, this is a first.
11: Go Tempo!
9: And it's catching the attention of younger athletes like Olivia Cadiz, here with her mom.
11: I was so excited I get to go to the first game. If you, like, play basketball, then you could always, like, look up to the players and stuff.
9: Players like Kiki Rice know young athletes are looking up to her.
12: I think that's an incredible opportunity for us because we could inspire a whole generation of younger kids coming up, and that's something that you don't get to do very often.
9: Still, fans cheered until the very end as history was made and a new path paved for those who want to play professional basketball in Canada. Sheehan Desjardins, CBC News, Toronto.
1: In the NHL playoffs.
13: Goalie out. And it popped right to Suzuki, who puts it right into the empty net. Just like that.
1: The Montreal Canadiens have now tied their second-round series with the Buffalo Sabres following a 5-1 win in Game 2. Game 3 takes place in Montreal on Sunday night at 7 p.m. Eastern Time. And that is The World This Hour. For CBC News, I'm Neil Kumar.
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0: this one. I hope this comes out pretty good. We're cutting our third album here tonight.
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1: From CBC News, The World This Hour, I'm Neil Kumar. The World Health Organization says so far, six cases of hantavirus have been lab-confirmed linked to the outbreak on the cruise ship MV Hondius. Health officials say six Canadians are now self-isolated at home after possible exposure to hantavirus, but they say the risk to the general public remains low. Christine Burak reports.
2: I want to be transparent.
3: Canada's chief public health officer, Dr. Joss Reimer, says health officials are monitoring more Canadians who may have had brief contact with a confirmed case of hantavirus.
2: Public health investigations are also underway by local authorities regarding three additional Canadians, two in Alberta and one in Ontario.
3: They were not aboard the MV Hondius, where three deaths were reported, but were passengers on a flight to South Africa with an infected traveler linked to the ship. Reimer says there are now six Canadians self-isolated. As a precaution, none are showing symptoms.
2: There is no evidence that asymptomatic individuals can spread hantavirus to others.
3: The federal government says it's been in contact with the four Canadians still aboard the MV Hondius, and they are asymptomatic. The ship is expected to reach the Canary Islands Sunday, where Canadian officials will assist passengers. Christine Burak, CBC News, Toronto.
1: Gas prices continue to fluctuate across Canada. In Ottawa, where prices are reaching as high as $2 a liter, businesses are now finding ways to cope. David Fraser has more.
4: Good job.
5: Lena Hernandez runs a dog transportation company driving a gas-guzzling converted school bus around Ottawa. She takes dogs from their homes to a park and back each day.
6: It's very hard because every day at least I have to put 120 to 140 just to fill up the gas to the middle. Just half the tank.
5: Businesses are having to find new ways to adjust to rising gas prices. Laval University economist Patrick Gonzalez says despite the soaring prices, Canadians are better positioned than many other countries to handle costs being driven up by global conflict.
7: It's impacting everyday everyone in Canada. But we have to remind ourselves that I don't want to be preachy, but there are some places in the world where they are much more impacted than us.
5: With oil prices expected to remain high throughout the summer, people at the pumps shouldn't expect to pay less anytime soon. David Fraser, CBC News, Ottawa.
1: The head of Canada's spy agency has weighed in on the potential for foreign interference in an Alberta sovereignty referendum. In a rare interview with CBC Radio's The House, the director of CSIS says there is reason to be concerned. Catherine Cullen has more.
8: Foreign interference has been a concern of CSIS, well, basically since its existence, but certainly over the last few years.
9: A key part of the work done by Canada's spy agency is tracking and disrupting that interference. And CSIS Director Dan Rogers says when it comes to a potential Alberta referendum, the agency is prepared to investigate.
8: A referendum like the one in Alberta that may have a divisive effect on society is rife for amplification or for the sort of disinformation or foreign interference that we've seen from players like Russia in the past.
9: But Alberta's premier has also weighed in. Danielle Smith rejects the suggestion of foreign interference.
10: There is no credible evidence that we're seeing any state actors who are interfering in our politics.
9: Rogers says it's hard to predict whether foreign interference might increase in the lead up to a potential fall sovereignty referendum, but he does say Albertans should be mindful of Russia's history of spreading disinformation. He says it's something the spy agency will certainly be vigilant about. Catherine Cullen, CBC News, Ottawa.
1: In the WNBA.
11: The Tempo's first game, 68-65. And while it was a tough outcome for Toronto, a historic night.
1: The Toronto Tempo came up short against the Washington Mystiques. The next game for the Tempo is against the Seattle Storm on Wednesday. And in the Stanley Cup playoffs.
12: They get the split. They go back to Montreal Sunday night. How loud do you think that's going to be with this series even?
1: The Montreal Canadiens have tied their second-round series with the Buffalo Sabres at 1-1 following a 5-1 victory in Game 2. Game 3 takes place in Montreal on Sunday. And that is The World This Hour. For CBC News, I'm Neil Kumar.
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4: From CBC News, The World This Hour, I'm Neil Kumar. A teenage boy in eastern Ontario is accused of killing three women. The 17-year-old will be back in court again at the end of the month. The teen and his alleged victims cannot be identified, but police in Brockville, Ontario say it's a disturbing case of intimate partner violence. Philip Lee Shannock reports.
5: My wife is so afraid.
6: People in this close-knit cul-de-sac are trying to make sense of the violence that happened just doors away.
7: This is very devastating.
6: Police were called to the two-story townhouse complex in the city's north end late Thursday. Inside, they found three victims, a 49-year-old mother and her two daughters, aged 17 and 15. Evidence led them to another home on the outskirts of the city where Brockville Police Inspector Daryl Boyd says they confronted a suspect.
8: A 17-year-old local male was located at that address and taken into custody for three counts of first-degree murder and assaulting a police officer.
6: Police believe a knife was used in the attack. As for a possible motive,
8: the youth accused was in a relationship with one of the deceased daughters, indicating that this is an incident involving intimate partner violence.
6: The victims and accused cannot be identified under the Youth Criminal Justice Act. He appeared in court Friday morning, friends and family in court offering words of support. He'll be back in court on May 28th. Philip Shannock, CBC News, Brockville, Ontario.
4: A BC Supreme Court judge has found three men guilty of killing an elderly Abbotsford couple in 2022. The convicted men had previously done work in the victim's home. Keir Juno reports.
9: I felt like my heart was going to come out of my chest.
10: Sandra Bartel, daughter of Arnold and Joanne DeYoung, speaking in front of the Abbotsford courthouse about the moment her parents' killers were convicted of first-degree murder on Friday, flanked by dozens of family members and friends who have followed them to court every day of the eight-week trial earlier this year, including her sister, Kimberly Coleman.
9: They had so many things about them that were so special to us that we miss every day.
10: Justice Brenda Brown's verdict comes nearly 4 years to the day the DeYoungs were found dead in their Abbotsford home. Brown ruled that Kushvir Tor, Gurkaran Singh, and Abhijit Singh are all guilty of two counts of first-degree murder. The couple, who was in their 70s, were found dead in separate bedrooms on May 9th, 2022, bound by rope. The three men knew the couple through previous work done at the home for Abhijit's cleaning company. The judge agreed with prosecutors their motive was financial gain. Sentencing is scheduled for May 28th. Keir Juno, CBC News, Abbotsford, BC.
4: A toddler has been rescued from along the Ottawa River and taken to hospital in critical condition. Gatineau Fire Services say a plane found the two-year-old child after it was deployed along with drones during the search. Ottawa paramedics say they received the call to assist firefighters with rescue efforts near the Remake Rapids just before 7 p.m. local time Friday. Canada's first ever WNBA team made its regular season debut last night. On the court, the Toronto Temple lost to the Washington Mystics 68-65. She and Desjardins has more.
11: The first ever Toronto Tempo home opener is underway.
12: In front of a sold-out home crowd with fans decked in Tempo swag, one sign says, "Here for history." It's the moment so many have been waiting for.
13: Go Tempo!
12: The WNBA is decades old, but a team in Canada, this is a first.
14: Go Tempo!
12: And it's catching the attention of younger athletes like Olivia Cadiz, here with her mom.
14: I was so excited I get to go to the first game. If you, like, play basketball, then you could always, like, look up to the players and stuff.
12: Players like Kiki Rice know young athletes are looking up to her.
15: I think that's an incredible opportunity for us because we could inspire a whole generation of younger kids coming up, and that's something that you don't get to do very often.
12: Still, fans cheered until the very end as history was made and a new path paved for those who want to play professional basketball in Canada. Sheehan Desjardins, CBC News, Toronto.
4: In the NHL playoffs.
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4: The Montreal Canadiens have now tied the second-round series with the Buffalo Sabres following a 5-1 win. Game 3 takes place in Montreal tomorrow evening. And that is The World This Hour. For CBC News, I'm Neil Kumar.

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1: From CBC News, The World This Hour, I'm Claude Fague. The World Health Organization says so far, 6 cases of hantavirus have been lab-confirmed linked to the outbreak on the cruise ship MV Hondius. Health officials say 6 Canadians are now self-isolating at home after possible exposure to hantavirus. But they say the risk to the general public remains low. Christine Barak reports.
2: I want to be transparent.
3: Canada's chief public health officer, Dr. Joss Reimer, says health officials are monitoring more Canadians who may have had brief contact with a confirmed case of hantavirus.
2: Public health investigations are also underway by local authorities regarding 3 additional Canadians, 2 in Alberta and 1 in Ontario.
3: They were not aboard the MV Hondius, where 3 deaths were reported, but were passengers on a flight to South Africa with an infected traveler linked to the ship. Reimer says there are now 6 Canadians self-isolated. As a precaution, none are showing symptoms.
2: There is no evidence that asymptomatic individuals can spread hantavirus to others.
3: The federal government says it's been in contact with the 4 Canadians still aboard the MV Hondius, and they are asymptomatic. The ship is expected to reach the Canary Islands Sunday, where Canadian officials will assist passengers. Christine Birak, CBC News, Toronto.
1: The head of Canada's spy agency has weighed in on the potential for foreign interference in an Alberta sovereignty referendum. In a rare interview with CBC Radio's The House, the director of CSIS says there is reason to be concerned. Catherine Cullen has more.

Gas prices continue to fluctuate across Canada. In Ottawa, where prices are reaching as high as $2 a liter, businesses are now finding ways to cope. David Fraser has more.

0: to the Stanley Cup playoffs, the Montreal Canadiens got an empty net goal from Nick Suzuki, icing a dominant win for the Habs into an empty net in a 5-1 victory over the Buffalo Sabres to tie their series at a game apiece. The series will now shift to Montreal for Game 3 on Sunday. Alberta Premier Danielle Smith says she is more confident a new pipeline agreement with Ottawa will be reached after meeting with Prime Minister Mark Carney in Ottawa on Friday. Smith said negotiations on an energy and environment pact made progress on key disagreements, including industrial carbon pricing, and suggested a deal could be finalized soon. She said securing an agreement is important as separatist sentiments rise in Alberta, arguing it would show Albertans that Canada can work. Prime Minister Mark Carney says the federal government is working to improve relations with Alberta, while both governments continue to talk on conditions tied to future pipeline approvals and emission requirements. And Canadian artists Michael Bublé and Alanis Morissette will headline the FIFA World Cup opening ceremony in Toronto on June the 12th at BMO Field. Other Canadians expected to perform include Jesse Reyes, Elisa Cara, and William Prince ahead of Canada's opening match. And that is your World This Hour. For CBC News, I'm Claude Fay.
1: Number two.

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1: From CBC News, The World This Hour, I'm Claude Fague. A BC Supreme Court judge has found three men guilty of killing an elderly Abbotsford couple in 2022. The convicted man had previously done work in the victim's home. Keir Juno reports.
2: I felt like my heart was going to come out of my chest.
3: Sandra Bartel, daughter of Arnold and Joanne DeYoung, speaking in front of the Abbotsford courthouse about the moment her parents' killers were convicted of first-degree murder on Friday, flanked by dozens of family members and friends who have followed them to court every day of the 8-week trial earlier this year, including her sister, Kimberly Coleman.
2: They had so many things about them that were so special to us that we miss every day.
3: Justice Brenda Brown's verdict comes nearly 4 years to the day the DeYoungs were found dead in their Abbotsford home. Brown ruled that Kushvir Tor, Gurkaran Singh, and Abhijit Singh are all guilty of two counts of first-degree murder. The couple, who was in their 70s, were found dead in separate bedrooms on May 9th, 2022, bound by rope. The three men knew the couple through previous work done at the home for Abhijit's cleaning company. The judge agreed with prosecutors their motive was financial gain. Sentencing is scheduled for May 28th. Keir Juno, CBC News, Abbotsford, BC.
1: A teenage boy accused of killing three women in eastern Ontario will stand before a judge again at month's end. The 17-year-old and his alleged victims cannot be identified. But police in Brockville, about an hour's drive south of Ottawa, say it's a disturbing case of intimate partner violence. Philip Lee Shannock reports.
4: My wife is so afraid.
5: People in this close-knit cul-de-sac are trying to make sense of the violence that happened just doors away.
6: This is very devastating.
5: Police were called to the two-story townhouse complex in the city's north end late Thursday. Inside, they found three victims, a 49-year-old mother and her two daughters, aged 17 and 15. Evidence led them to another home on the outskirts of the city where Brockville Police Inspector Daryl Boyd says they confronted a suspect.
7: A 17-year-old local male was located at that address and taken into custody for three counts of first-degree murder and assaulting a police officer.
5: Police believe a knife was used in the attack. As for a possible motive,
7: the youth accused was in a relationship with one of the deceased daughters, indicating that this is an incident involving intimate partner violence.
5: The victims and accused cannot be identified under the Youth Criminal Justice Act. He appeared in court Friday morning, friends and family in court offering words of support. He'll be back in court on May 28th. Philip Shannock, CBC News, Brockville, Ontario.
1: A toddler has been rescued from along the Ottawa River and taken to hospital in critical condition. Gatineau Fire Services say a plane found the 2-year-old child after it was deployed, along with drones during the search. Ottawa paramedics say they received the call to assist firefighters with rescue efforts near the Remick Rapids just before 7 p.m. local time yesterday. To Moscow, where a fragile three-day ceasefire is now in effect. Russian President Vladimir Putin led the dignitaries in a wreath-laying ceremony today at the Tomb of the Unknown Soldier. The country is marking Victory Day, the annual commemoration of the defeat of Nazi Germany. But with the war in Ukraine in its fourth year, the celebrations were notably scaled back.
8: Великий подвиг.
1: In his speech, Putin justified the invasion of Ukraine by comparing it to the Second World War. But despite the defiant tone, Red Square was empty of tanks and heavy missiles today for the first time in nearly 20 years. Officials cite security concerns over Ukrainian drones. Finally, to the WNBA.
9: The Tempo's first game, 68-65. And while it was a tough outcome for Toronto, a historic night.
1: The Toronto Tempo played their inaugural regular season game last night, but came out on the losing end at 68-65 to the visiting Washington Mystiques. A sellout crowd of over 8,200 took in the game at Toronto's Coca-Cola Coliseum. And that is your World This Hour. For CBC News, I'm Claude Fague.
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3: From CBC News, the world this hour, I'm Claude Fague. The head of Canada's spy agency has weighed in on the potential for foreign interference in an Alberta sovereignty referendum. In a rare interview with CBC Radio's The House, the director of CSIS says there is reason to be concerned. Catherine Cullen has more.
4: Foreign interference has been a concern of CSIS, well, basically since its existence, but certainly over the last few years.
5: A key part of the work done by Canada's spy agency is tracking and disrupting that interference. And CSIS Director Dan Rogers says when it comes to a potential Alberta referendum, the agency is prepared to investigate.
4: A referendum like the one in Alberta that may have a divisive effect on society is rife for amplification or for the sort of disinformation or foreign interference that we've seen from players like Russia in the past.
5: But Alberta's premier has also weighed in. Danielle Smith rejects the suggestion of foreign interference.
6: There's no credible evidence that we're seeing any state actors who are interfering in our politics.
5: Rogers says it's hard to predict whether foreign interference might increase in the lead-up to a potential fall sovereignty referendum, but he does say Albertans should be mindful of Russia's history of spreading disinformation. He says it's something the spy agency will certainly be vigilant about. Catherine Cullen, CBC News, Ottawa.
3: The World Health Organization says that so far, six cases of hantavirus have been lab-confirmed linked to the outbreak on the cruise ship MV Hondius. Health officials say six Canadians are now self-isolating at home after possible exposure to the virus. But they say the risk to the general public remains low. Christine Birak reports.
7: I want to be transparent.
8: Canada's chief public health officer, Dr. Joss Reimer, says health officials are monitoring more Canadians who may have had brief contact with a confirmed case of hantavirus.
7: Public health investigations are also underway by local authorities regarding three additional Canadians, two in Alberta and one in Ontario.
8: They were not aboard the MV Hondius, where three deaths were reported, but were passengers on a flight to South Africa with an infected traveler linked to the ship. Reimer says there are now six Canadians self-isolating. As a precaution, none are showing symptoms.
7: There is no evidence that asymptomatic individuals can spread hantavirus to others.
8: The federal government says it's been in contact with the four Canadians still aboard the MV Hondius, and they are asymptomatic. The ship is expected to reach the Canary Islands Sunday, where Canadian officials will assist passengers. Christine Birak, CBC News, Toronto.
3: Gas prices continue to fluctuate across Canada. In Ottawa, where prices are reaching as high as $2 a liter, businesses are now finding ways to cope. David Fraser has more.
9: Good job.
10: Lena Hernandez runs a dog transportation company driving a gas-guzzling converted school bus around Ottawa. She takes dogs from their homes to a park and back each day.
9: It's very hard because every day at least I have to put 120 to 140 just to fill up the gas to the middle. Just half the tank.
10: Businesses are having to find new ways to adjust to rising gas prices. Lavelle University economist Patrick Gonzalez says despite the soaring prices, Canadians are better positioned than many other countries to handle costs being driven up by global conflict.
11: It's impacting everyday everyone in Canada. But we have to remind ourselves that I don't want to be preachy, but there are some places in the world where they are much more impacted than us.
10: With oil prices expected to remain high throughout the summer, people at the pumps shouldn't expect to pay less anytime soon. David Fraser, CBC News, Ottawa.
3: PWHL semifinal series, the Ottawa Charge beat the Boston Fleet 2-1 in the nation's capital last night, taking a 2-1 series lead to move within a game of a series-clinching victory with Game 4 back in Ottawa tomorrow. Meanwhile, the Montreal Victoire lost 3-1 in Minnesota last night to the Frost, with that series now tied at two games apiece. The Victoire will host the fifth and deciding game Monday night. And that is your World This Hour. For CBC News, I'm Claude Fague.
12: Kickstart the day.

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1: From CBC News, The World This Hour, I'm Claude Feig. A BC Supreme Court judge has found three men guilty of killing an elderly Abbotsford couple in 2022. The convicted man had previously done work in the victim's home. Keir Juno reports.
2: I felt like my heart was going to come out of my chest.
3: Sandra Bartel, daughter of Arnold and Joanne DeYoung, speaking in front of the Abbotsford courthouse about the moment her parents' killers were convicted of first-degree murder on Friday, flanked by dozens of family members and friends who have followed them to court every day of the 8-week trial earlier this year, including her sister, Kimberly Coleman.
2: They had so many things about them that were so special to us that we miss every day.
3: Justice Brenda Brown's verdict comes nearly 4 years to the day the DeYoungs were found dead in their Abbotsford home. Brown ruled that Kushvir Tor, Gurkaran Singh, and Abhijit Singh are all guilty of two counts of first-degree murder. The couple, who was in their 70s, were found dead in separate bedrooms on May 9th, 2022, bound by rope. The three men knew the couple through previous work done at the home for Abhijit's cleaning company. The judge agreed with prosecutors their motive was financial gain. Sentencing is scheduled for May 28th. Keir Juno, CBC News, Abbotsford, BC.
1: A teenage boy accused of killing three women in eastern Ontario will stand before a judge again at month's end. The 17-year-old and his alleged victims cannot be identified, but police in Brockville, about an hour's drive south of Ottawa, say it's a disturbing case of intimate partner violence. Philip Lee Shattuck reports.
4: My wife is so afraid.
5: People in this close-knit cul-de-sac are trying to make sense of the violence that happened just doors away.
6: This is very devastating.
5: Police were called to the two-story townhouse complex in the city's north end late Thursday. Inside, they found three victims, a 49-year-old mother and her two daughters, aged 17 and 15. Evidence led them to another home on the outskirts of the city where Brockville Police Inspector Daryl Boyd says they confronted a suspect.
7: A 17-year-old local male was located at that address and taken into custody for three counts of first-degree murder and assaulting a police officer.
5: Police believe a knife was used in the attack. As for a possible motive,
7: the youth accused was in a relationship with one of the deceased daughters, indicating that this is an incident involving intimate partner violence.
5: The victims and accused cannot be identified under the Youth Criminal Justice Act. He appeared in court Friday morning, friends and family in court offering words of support. He'll be back in court on May 28th. Philip Shannock, CBC News, Brockville, Ontario.
1: A toddler has been rescued from along the Ottawa River and taken to hospital in critical condition. Gatineau Fire Services say a plane found the 2-year-old child after it was deployed along with drones during the search. Ottawa paramedics say they received the call to assist firefighters with rescue efforts near the Remick Rapids just before 7 p.m. local time last night. One person is dead after being struck by a plane late Friday night at Denver International Airport.
8: We just hit somebody. We have an engine fire.
9: Can you know the souls on board?
8: We have 231 souls on board. There was an individual walking across the runway.
10: We've got smoke in the aircraft. We're going to evacuate on the runway.
1: Frontier Flight 4345 was accelerating for takeoff to Los Angeles when the pilots reported hitting a person on the runway. The impact triggered a brief engine fire and sent smoke into the cabin, forcing the crew to abort the flight. All 231 passengers and crew used inflatable slides to evacuate onto the tarmac. While one passenger suffered a minor injury, the pedestrian did not survive. It remains unclear how that individual gained access to the airfield. And finally, to the Stanley Cup playoffs.
11: Goalie out. And it popped right to Suzuki, who puts it right into the empty net. Just like that.
1: Montreal Canadiens captain Nick Suzuki icing a dominant win for the Habs, scoring into the empty net in a 5-1 victory over the Sabres in Buffalo, tying that series at a game apiece. The series now shifts to Montreal for Game 3 tomorrow. It was the first win for the Canadiens franchise in a second round since the pandemic season of 2021. And that is your World This Hour. For CBC News, I'm Claude Feig.
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12: Don't be afraid.

employees. Also, we have a lot of Indian people, a lot of Indian students, you know, resulting in a disproportionate number of employees of color and women being displaced from their job during the pandemic. And there's so many single mothers, you know, taking care of their children. If they were to lose their hours, how would they put food on the table? Okay. So we're still being impacted. I mean, I do go down to Niagara Falls all the time. I love driving by, you know, on the Niagara Parkway, but I can see that things are, you know, changing. The study also found that the pandemic has led to a reduction in the number of trips taken by tourists, leading to a decline in revenue for transportation companies. Well, you know, not only that, I mean, gas is so expensive. I mean, I used to go to one of the parks all the time, which was on Lake Erie, but I said last year to my to Edward, I said, I'm not going anymore. It costs too much for gas. So we don't go there anymore. We just stay close by. And I don't think I'm the only one. And I was reading about the statistics in the United States. I'm sure it's equally true in Canada, that there's a lot of Airbnb properties that are at a loss. Like no one's coming there. And no one's coming there because there's no money. I mean, I don't see it. People don't understand what's going on with the economy. I mean, if you let go of 60 or 100,000 people that are, you know, are making the high portion of wages, all the tech staff, they're the ones that would have taken. They're, you know, they're the new millennials and Generation X and all of that. They're the ones that would be traveling now. But if they don't have jobs, how can they travel? Unless they get money from their mother and their father, right? I mean, that's something else. Okay, so it says the government, the Canadian government, has launched initiatives to promote inclusively in the industry, such as the Black Entrepreneurship Program and the Indigenous Tourism Fund. Well, I think that's wonderful. You know, good for them. Let's keep going, but let's get people back on the jobs, you know. These efforts aim to provide support and opportunities for marginalized groups in the industry. I'll see it when I believe it. I would love to speak to someone who's in the Black Entrepreneurship Program or the Indigenous Tourism Fund. Please, please, please get in touch with me. Get a hold of 4680Q and send me a message, or go on Facebook. Send me a message there that I'd love to hear from you and have you on my show. Okay, so let's see. Let's go on here. So let's see what's going to happen with these groups. I know the government has trying to address this, but really Trudeau, I mean, every time there's a problem, he flies off to another country. He doesn't even speak to the people about these things. So let's look at the role of media in communicating the impact. Let's shift our attention to the role of the media in communicating the impact of the pandemic on Canadian businesses and employment. We'll explore how media outlets have provided essential updates on health measures and solace during these challenging times. We'll also discuss the importance of freedom of expression and responsive journalism in delivering accurate information to the public. Well, there was a lot of things not being accurate or not. In fact, it's still happening now. Okay, it's still happening now. We have Bill C-11. I want you to go and look at it. If I tell you, you're not going to pay attention, right? I think we're going to discuss the importance of freedom of expression and responsive journalism in delivering accurate information to the public, the critical role of the media in keeping people connected, well-informed, and entertained during the pandemic cannot be overstated. Well, I think that's where a lot of us just kind of stopped working. Of course, you couldn't work anyway. And maybe many of you, like myself, went onto YouTube, and I got my news on YouTube. These are independent journalists, like The Rebel. I've got so many others that I was listening to. I don't remember the names right now. I'm sorry. But they showed us what was really going on. And I don't know how many people are actually watching YouTube videos and listening on the truth over there rather than the legacy media. The news media played a critical role in communicating public health and policy information during the pandemic, which they did. Traditional newspaper coverage was important amidst increasing disinformation. The word disinformation comes out. It's not even a word as far as I'm concerned, right? Yet uncertainties making covered health risks and efforts to limit transmission difficult. So misinformation, disinformation, it sounds very much like a

0: communist term, right? Where they're going to re-educate you like they did with Jordan Peterson. I'm glad he stood up to them. You know, re-educate? Excuse me, re-educate what? We're speaking the truth, but you want to re-educate us? The media has played a critical role in providing updates on health measures, vaccines, distribution, and economic recovery efforts. The media's role in communicating the impact of the pandemic on Canadian businesses and employment has been essential in keeping the public informed. The media has also reported on the challenges faced by small businesses, the disproportionate impact of marginalized groups, and the efforts made to support businesses and workers. Well, we had to support each other. Certainly the government sent money out, but not enough, right? I mean, the government, and I think you have to understand now, the government and the corporations are hand in hand against us, the small people. This is actually what's happening. I challenge you to read George Orwell, 1984. Go and read that book. Also read the book Animal Farm. If you want to read it, go on YouTube. You can watch it there because that is exactly what's going on right now. Slowly, our rights are being impacted every single day. It doesn't stop. It's just starting. The media also highlighted the importance of promoting inclusivity in the tourism and hospitality industry and need for ongoing support and resilience in the Canadian economy. Freedom of expression and responsible journalism are essential in delivering accurate information to the public. So I don't know how much that really has happened to us here, you know. So let's look a little bit more here about what I see is going on and what the impact is still happening to all of us. We're still feeling the impact of it. So let me just go over here and I will continue. The road to recovery and future outlook. As the COVID-19 pandemic continues to impact the Canadian economy, it is, because now they say that we won't be able to get, the supply chain is going up again, having problems. It's all done on purpose, guys. I hate to tell you. All this is, okay. So now we have the carbon tax that came out on July the 1st, 2023. It was like a slap in the face. Instead of us enjoying the day with our families, we have to be reminded of who's in control. Be aware of how all this comes out on strategic days in strategic times. There's a reason for it. It's because they want to tell you who's boss. They want to let you know who is boss. And certainly you are not boss. With ESG, I want you to look that up also to find out. I spoke about it last year, and I spoke about it a couple shows ago. I don't even know how many people even listen to the show, but it's coming out right away. Part of this wokeness that's happening is part of the ESG mandate. What happened with Bud Light was all part of the ESG mandate. So don't feel sorry for those companies because BlackRock is right there. BlackRock is the company. Larry Fink is the person, the president, who is pushing ESG as a way of controlling you, your family, and corporations. And what has happened is BlackRock is on many of the boards of directors, his people, right? They hold a certain percentage so they can move the voting of what's happening in that company. And see, all those companies have to get money from someone, right? So BlackRock is there, probably has $3 trillion of assets, and he's ready to give it to you if you jump as high as he wants you to jump. And that, unfortunately, is the truth about what is going on, you know. Okay, so let's go on here. The challenges still lie ahead for businesses, short-term rentals. We have still not gone back to where it was before. It says here that we're recovering, but I don't see the recovery if unfortunately a lot of people who were real estate agents before are actually not doing that anymore. They are actually retiring and going into another business because no one is selling their properties. I see properties there that have been on for sale for months, a year actually. but one of my parents' houses has been for sale for over a year, and the prices are, first of all, they're overpriced. Next of all, who's going to pay 8% on a $1 million property? I mean, it's going to kill you. I was talking to my lawyer, and he was saying that he bought a house, and the house is costing him $4,000. His mortgage went up. So he was at $2,000 a month. Now he's at $4,000 a month. Who can afford that? You know? So, I'm going to be looking at something up here. This is a really good video. It's called Have Canadians Lost Their Freedom? I was listening to it. It was excellent. I heard it this morning, actually. And I think there's something here that you need to listen to right now. These are two great YouTube journalists.
1: We used to think that Canada was a free country, but now many of us don't even recognize it. Is there a more woke government than Prime Minister Trudeau's? Viva Fry is a Canadian-born lawyer and podcaster who documented the Freedom Convoy in Ottawa. He is sounding the alarm that Canada is sliding further into dictatorship with the help of the media. Whether you want to believe it or not, we're living in a world where even the word freedom is under assault. Americans, this is going to be hard, but we need to hear it. Viva, David. It's so great to have you here. I feel like I'm smiling now because we're having so much fun, except we're going to have such a serious conversation about scary things. And so, you know, we're going to talk about Canada. I can't recognize Canada anymore. I used to think of Canada and the United States pretty much in lockstep as a positive thing, as beacons of freedom. I don't think we can look at Canada as a beacon of freedom. I'm not sure about the United States, which is why I'm so frightened about it. I know that you've been living in Canada for a long time and you actually left. And so let's hear a little bit about your background and what caused you to leave Canada.
2: Born and raised in Westmount. I've spent 1 year in Paris when I did an exchange, but I've lived in Montreal for my entire life. 3 or 4 years out in Quebec City when I was studying law. You don't recognize it and I don't recognize it either. I mean, literally. I did a podcast a while back where I said, like, live in a country where the government literally turned our homes into prisons. I mean, literally, where you couldn't leave your house. It's nice that it's your house, but they've turned our home and my country into a big open-air prison. I've left temporarily. The 3-year visa, we'll see, you know, if I renew or if I go for permanent residence, longer-term stuff. The entire world seems to be going crazy at an exponential.
0: So this, you know, these are two wonderful journalists. I'll tell you, it's PragerU, P-R-A-G-E-R-U, CEO Marissa Street, S-T-R-E-I-T, and she's speaking to Aviva Fry, a Canadian-born lawyer and podcaster who documented the Freedom Convoy in Ottawa. He is sounding the alarm that Canada is sliding further into dictatorship with the help of the complicit leftist media. And I'm going to say, yes, I agree the same thing myself. If you want to listen to the hour-long video, it's called Have Canadians Lost Their Freedom? And thank you very much to Marissa and Aviva Fry that we are actually hearing what is going on in Canada. And he had to leave Canada. I'm sure what happened was, since he was at the Freedom Convoy in Ottawa, and I remember watching his shows, I'm sure the police are after him. I'm sure that he had to leave for his own safety. Think about that, guys. This is very much like communism or Nazism. Nazism is not any different. It's not any different. All he did was speak the truth of what he saw there. And I know some other people that went to the convoy, and they were followed by the police. This is scary stuff. This is, and no one's talking about it, but this is going on. So let's continue hearing what's going on with these two wonderful journalists that can tell you more than I can even. Here we go.
2: Ray, so it's not clear what's going to be left. Where do you want to be when things go down? But people need to pay attention to what's happening in Canada, because it is, not to use the cancer analogy, it's good. Whatever it is going to metastasize and spread from the top down, from the bottom up, and you're going to have America, and from east to west, because what we had in Canada, we've seen in California, we saw it in New York, and it's just going to slowly absorb the entire Western world with censorship for your own good, locking you down for your own good. Everything is going to be about usurping fundamental individual rights for the greater good, and then lo and behold, there's no good left.
0: Yeah. And WorldCoin is the other thing. Like, they want to bring a universal basic income, so you become a slave. What, they're going to give you $2,000 a month? Who can live on that? So you won't be able to own a house. You won't be able to get any credit. It's going to be just like it was in communism. Okay? So it's not going to be, there's no difference. Don't believe it's any different now. And this is how it happened with them.

And then I started becoming aware, again, retrospectively, of certain laws which came out, and you said, well, it's not about censoring free speech. It's about protecting marginalized people. It's about protecting individual rights. People on my channel, even before I got into law and politics, on my channel said, you guys in Canada, you have no free speech. And I was like, you guys are wrong. Of course we do. And then I've seen things happen, like Bill C-16. Back in the day, Jordan Peterson was raising the alarms about that. That was the amendment to the criminal code to add gender identity and gender expression, among other things, to aggravating factors for crimes. Jordan Peterson said, this is going to result in compelled speech, because if someone says, you misgender me, it's going to be an aggravating factor for harassment or whatever.

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1: So, Donovan, what is The Big Five?
0: Yeah, exactly. What is The Big Five? 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The Big Five types of hat? The Big Five guys named Paul?
1: Martin, Revere, Mezcal, McCartney, John Paul II.
0: The debate is settled by a listener from somewhere across the country. 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
2: From CBC News, The World This Hour, I'm Claude Fay. Spain is gearing up to receive the cruise ship hit by hantavirus. The vessel carrying some Canadians is expected to dock in the Canary Islands tomorrow. The CBC's Linda Ward has the latest.
3: The WHO held a briefing today for countries with people on board that ship. The WHO's Dr. Maria van Kerkhove clarified the plan. She says the ship is still expected to arrive sometime between 5 and 6 a.m. tomorrow morning, local time. It will anchor offshore. Anyone with symptoms will immediately go to a medevac plane to the Netherlands. She also gave more details about the Canadian exit strategy.
4: Some countries will actually put passengers together. The United States and Canada, for example, are discussing sharing a plane.
3: The goal is for those flights, she says, to take place on Sunday and Monday because there's a weather system coming in and they want to get ahead of that. They are recommending countries monitor and track passengers for 42 days from the last point of exposure. We also know the Director General of the World Health Organization, Dr. Tedros Adhanom Ghebreyesus, has arrived in Spain, is meeting with the country's prime minister this afternoon, and will then travel to Tenerife to coordinate the arrival of the ship. Linda Ward, CBC News, Toronto.
2: Russian President Vladimir Putin is marking Victory Day, the day the Soviet Union claimed victory over Nazi Germany. But this year's parade was scaled back due to concerns about strikes from Ukraine. CBC's Julia Chapman reports.
5: Moscow's Victory Day parade is always full of fanfare. It marks the Soviet defeat of the Nazis in 1945. Absent were the tanks and missiles that usually rumble through the streets of the capital. Fearing attack from Ukraine, the authorities downsized this year's event. Vladimir Putin remained combative in his speech. As he so often does, the Russian leader drew parallels between World War II and the war in Ukraine. He vowed that Russia would prevail in the current conflict. Ukraine's President Volodymyr Zelensky sarcastically granted Russia permission to hold today's parade. The three-day ceasefire was announced by U.S. President Donald Trump on Friday. It includes the exchange of 2,000 prisoners of war. Ukrainians aren't optimistic it will last. Kyiv resident Albina says Putin doesn't want peace, he wants power. Julia Chapman, CBC News, London.
2: Three men are facing federal charges in New York this morning after a massive cross-border gun-running plot was intercepted by state police. Investigators say 89 firearms were found stuffed into suitcases during a traffic stop on Thursday. Two of the suspects are Canadian citizens. U.S. officials say the guns were destined for the Canadian border. Well, Canada's first ever WNBA basketball team made its regular season debut last night. On the court, the Toronto Temple lost a close one to the Washington Mystics, 68-65. But this new team is having an impact off the court as well. Sheehan Desjardins reports.
6: The first ever Toronto Tempo home opener is underway.
7: In front of a sold-out home crowd with fans decked in Tempo swag, one sign says, here for history. It's the moment so many have been waiting for.
8: Go Tempo!
7: The WNBA is decades old, but a team in Canada, this is a first.
9: Go Tempo!
7: And it's catching the attention of younger athletes like Olivia Cadiz, here with her mom.
9: I was so excited I get to go to the first game. If you, like, play basketball, then you could always, like, look up to the players and stuff.
7: Players like Kiki Rice know young athletes are looking up to her.
10: I think that's an incredible opportunity for us because we could inspire a whole generation of younger kids coming up, and that's something that you don't get to do very often.
7: Still, fans cheered until the very end as history was made and a new path paved for those who want to play professional basketball in Canada. Sheehan Desjardins, CBC News, Toronto.
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0: Okay, three songs. You guess who they're by. Three Little Birds, One Love, and Jamming. Yeah, that was a really hard quiz. These are all, of course, by Bob Marley. A whole lot of the world felt close to Bob and his music before and after his passing. But the guy who really knew him best was his son, Ziggy. On cue, Ziggy Marley will tell you about his new record and about the song he says connects him to his late father, Bob Marley. 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
1: From CBC News, The World This Hour, I'm Kaz Boivin. The Dutch cruise ship struck by a hantavirus outbreak is expected to dock in Tenerife on Spain's Canary Islands Sunday morning, local time. Staff from the World Health Organization are preparing for their arrival. Dr. Maria Van Kerkhove says the more than 140 passengers will be ferried off the ship in small boats.
2: There will be a medical screening that will be done. If there's anybody that develops symptoms, anybody that has symptoms, they will immediately go to a medical evacuation plane and be taken to the Netherlands for care. For those who are healthy, those who are doing well, they will go to individual planes that are being organized by countries. Those planes will take those individuals back to home country.
1: She says right now, no one on board the ship has any hantavirus symptoms. Here in Canada, there are 10 people who were either on the MV Hondius or came in close contact with someone who was. All are self-isolating. None have shown any signs of infection. The head of Canada's spy agency says foreign actors could try to interfere if Alberta holds a referendum on sovereignty. In a rare interview with CBC Radio's The House, the director of CSIS says the agency is preparing. Catherine Cullen has more.
3: Foreign interference has been a concern of CSIS, well, basically since its existence, but certainly over the last few years.
4: A key part of the work done by Canada's spy agency is tracking and disrupting that interference. And CSIS Director Dan Rogers says when it comes to a potential Alberta referendum, the agency is prepared to investigate.
3: A referendum like the one in Alberta that may have a divisive effect on society is rife for amplification or for the sort of disinformation or foreign interference that we've seen from players like Russia in the past.
4: But Alberta's premier has also weighed in. Danielle Smith rejects the suggestion of foreign interference.
5: There is no credible evidence that we're seeing any state actors who are interfering in our politics.
4: Rogers says it's hard to predict whether foreign interference might increase in the lead up to a potential fall sovereignty referendum, but he does say Albertans should be mindful of Russia's history of spreading disinformation. He says it's something the spy agency will certainly be vigilant about. Catherine Cullen, CBC News, Ottawa.
1: Two Canadians and an American were arrested by U.S. authorities for attempting to smuggle firearms into Canada. The FBI says the three were detained after a traffic stop in New York State on Thursday. A search of their vehicle uncovered 89 firearms, including at least 17 that were reported stolen. Authorities also found GPS and navigation apps on a phone with addresses near the Agwesasne Mohawk Territory. That area is a hotspot for illegal border crossings over the St. Lawrence River. One person is dead after being struck by a plane late Friday night at Denver International Airport.
6: We just hit somebody. We have an engine fire.
7: Do you know the souls on board?
6: We have 231 souls on board. There was an individual walking across the runway.
8: We've got smoke in the aircraft. We're going to evacuate on the runway.
1: Frontier Flight 4345 was accelerating for takeoff to Los Angeles. That's when the pilots reported hitting a person on the runway. The impact triggered a brief engine fire and sent smoke into the cabin. The crew had to abort the flight. All 231 passengers and crew used inflatable slides to evacuate onto the tarmac. At least 12 people were hurt, with 5 taken to hospital. U.S. Secretary of Transportation Sean Duffy says a trespasser scaled a perimeter fence before running onto the runway. The U.S. military says it struck a vessel in the Eastern Pacific on Friday, killing 2 people, leaving 1 survivor. It's the latest attack on boats Washington claims are being used by drug traffickers. And finally, on to the Stanley Cup playoffs.
9: Goalie out. And it popped right to Suzuki, who puts it right into the empty net. Just like that.
1: Montreal Canadiens put together a convincing 5-1 win over the Sabres in Buffalo, tying their second round series at 1 game apiece. It's the first win for the Canadiens franchise in a second round since 2021. The teams shift to Montreal for Game 3 on Sunday. That's your World This Hour. For CBC News, I'm Kaz Boivin.
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11: Rumors spreading round in that Texas town. About to check outside the games. And you know what I'm talking about. Just let me know if you wanna go to that home out on the range. They got a lot of nice girls.

0: Hi there, Steve Patterson here, host of The Debaters, the show that's part stand-up, part quiz, and all comedy. We take on the most debatable questions, like, is Mother's Day superior to Father's Day? 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
1: From CBC News, The World This Hour, I'm Kaz Boivin. Spain is gearing up to receive people from a cruise ship struck by an outbreak of hantavirus. Several Canadians are on board. The World Health Organization has staff in the Canary Islands to help process the passengers. CBC's Linda Ward has the details.
2: The WHO held a briefing today for countries with people on board that ship. The WHO's Dr. Maria van Kerkhove clarified the plan. She says the ship is still expected to arrive sometime between 5 and 6 a.m. tomorrow morning, local time. It will anchor offshore. Anyone with symptoms will immediately go to a medevac plane to the Netherlands. She also gave more details about the Canadian exit strategy.
3: Some countries will actually put passengers together. The United States and Canada, for example, are discussing sharing a plane.
2: The goal is for those flights, she says, to take place on Sunday and Monday because there's a weather system coming in and they want to get ahead of that. They are recommending countries monitor and track passengers for 42 days from the last point of exposure. We also know the Director General of the World Health Organization, Dr. Tedros Adhanom Ghebreyesus, has arrived in Spain, is meeting with the country's prime minister this afternoon, and will then travel to Tenerife to coordinate the arrival of the ship. Linda Ward, CBC News, Toronto.
1: A passenger plane struck and killed a person walking on a runway at Denver International Airport last night. It happened as the jet was taking off for Los Angeles. Jose Cervantes was on the flight.
4: We felt like a thud and heard like an explosion. So I looked to my right and I just see like the right wing just on fire and it's exploding and it sounds like horrible, you know? The aircraft lands back down and they kind of like swivel side to side. The cabin starts to fill up with smoke, and that's when they started evacuating everybody.
1: Passengers and crew had to use emergency slides to get off the plane. 11 were injured, with 5 taken to hospital. Officials say the person on the runway was a trespasser who had jumped a perimeter fence. Israel and Hezbollah fighters continue to exchange fire in southern Lebanon. That's despite a nominal ceasefire. Tom Perry has the latest.
5: The Israel Defense Forces said Saturday it had struck more than 85 Hezbollah targets in southern Lebanon over the past 24 hours. The IDF says it's hit storage facilities, rocket launchers, and structures used by the militant group. The military says Hezbollah launched several rockets at Israeli troops in the buffer zone Israel occupies along the Lebanese border. No military personnel were hurt in that attack, though the IDF says at least 3 of its soldiers were injured Friday in Hezbollah drone strikes. The Lebanese health ministry says more than 2,700 people have been killed since this round of fighting began. Meanwhile, in Gaza, the IDF struck a building in the Al-Shati refugee camp west of Gaza City overnight, injuring several people. As in Lebanon, a ceasefire has not put an end to the violence. Tom Perry, CBC News, Jerusalem.
1: A 3-day ceasefire is in effect between Russia and Ukraine, although both sides have accused each other of violations. The truce is supposed to help mark Victory Day, the anniversary of the Soviet Union's defeat of Nazi Germany in the Second World War. In Moscow, Russian President Vladimir Putin laid a wreath at the tomb of an unknown soldier and attended a military parade. This time, the celebration was notably scaled back with the invasion of Ukraine in its 4th year. Red Square was empty of tanks and heavy missiles for the first time in nearly 2 decades. And in Budapest. Crowds cheer for Hungary's new prime minister, Peter Magyar. He was sworn in this morning after unseating the country's leader for more than 15 years, Viktor Orban, in last month's election. Magyar has promised massive changes to strengthen the Hungarian economy after years of stagnation. He also wants to roll back some of Orban's policies, which he says have weakened the Hungarian democracy. That is your World This Hour. For news anytime, visit our website, cbcnews.ca. For CBC News, I'm Kaz Boivin.
6: Have you ever found yourself caught in a situation where you had to pay your tenant to move out? This, dear listener, is not a far-fetched scenario. Welcome to the world of Cash for Keys, a phenomenon where landlords are compelled to hand over hefty sums to their tenants in exchange for them vacating the property. This trend is fueled by a myriad of factors, among which rental market conditions and tenant rights are at the forefront. In a market where demand often outpaces supply, tenants can leverage their position to demand cash incentives before agreeing to vacate. Additionally, tenant rights laws in many regions further fortify this position, making it a lengthy and costly process for landlords to evict defaulting tenants. It might sound unbelievable, but let's delve into a real-life case that will leave you astounded. Meet John, a landlord from Chicago who experienced this issue firsthand. He found himself in a predicament when a tenant refused to vacate his property. You see, the tenant leveraged the legal system, knowing that eviction processes could be lengthy and expensive. John was left in a tough spot. The tenant's refusal to leave was not just a nuisance, but a financial burden. The cost of potential legal proceedings was daunting. It was a game of numbers, and the figures were not in John's favor. After much thought, John made a decision that he never thought he would have to. He paid his tenant a staggering $100,000 to leave. Yes, you heard that right. $100,000 just to regain control of his own property. John's story is not an isolated case. There are many more landlords out there dealing with similar situations. So, what is the takeaway from these startling instances? The cash for keys trend is a growing concern in the property market, fueled by a combination of factors. Firstly, the imbalance in the supply and demand of rental properties has created an environment where tenants can essentially name their price to vacate a property. This is particularly prevalent in areas where housing is in high demand. Secondly, the existing legal frameworks have proven to be inadequate in protecting landlords from these exorbitant demands. Without solid legislation in place, landlords often find themselves in a vulnerable position, giving tenants the upper hand in negotiations. Lastly, the lack of awareness and preparedness among landlords exacerbates the issue. Many are caught off guard by these outrageous demands, often feeling forced into a corner with no other viable options. As we navigate the complexities of the rental market, it's clear that cash for keys is a phenomenon that landlords need to be aware of and prepared for.

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Oh, and we all wondered if she would. And it kept running through my mind. This time, he's over her for good.

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1: From CBC News, The World This Hour, I'm Kaz Boivin. Prime Minister Mark Carney is defending his government's move to streamline and simplify regulations for big new projects. He was speaking just a short time ago in Toronto at the Global Progress Action Summit on Economic Security and Democracy. Carney says Canada has many advantages, but the country must keep building for the future.
2: We have the second lowest energy cost delivered on the retail side and for industrials in the OECD. More than 80% of the power generated in the country is zero emission. But like many others, we need to double the scale of that grid over the course of the next two decades. This is one of the big reasons why we have to do regulatory reform in Canada.
1: This week, the federal government confirmed plans to introduce legislation which would speed up approvals processes for projects like pipelines and mines. Critics have said the move could put environmental protections in jeopardy. Russia and Ukraine are observing a shaky three-day ceasefire with reports of violations by both sides. And now news agency Reuters quotes Russian President Vladimir Putin as saying he believes the conflict in Ukraine is coming to an end. He also says he's open to meeting with his Ukrainian counterpart once a lasting peace deal is signed. And that comes after Moscow hosted scaled-down commemorations to mark the end of the Second World War today. Julia Chapman has more.
3: Moscow's Victory Day parade is always full of fanfare. It marks the Soviet defeat of the Nazis in 1945. Absent were the tanks and missiles that usually rumble through the streets of the capital. Fearing attack from Ukraine, the authorities downsized this year's event. Vladimir Putin remained combative in his speech. As he so often does, the Russian leader drew parallels between World War II and the war in Ukraine. He vowed that Russia would prevail in the current conflict. Ukraine's president, Volodymyr Zelensky, sarcastically granted Russia permission to hold today's parade. The three-day ceasefire was announced by U.S. President Donald Trump on Friday. It includes the exchange of 2,000 prisoners of war. Ukrainians aren't optimistic it will last. Kyiv resident Albina says Putin doesn't want peace, he wants power. Julia Chapman, CBC News, London.
1: In southern Lebanon. That's the sound of rescuers walking over piles of rubble to retrieve remains from a building destroyed in Israeli airstrikes. Despite a truce, Israeli forces and Hezbollah militants have continued to exchange fire. Lebanese authorities say 2,700 people have been killed since early March. The Dutch cruise ship struck by a hantavirus outbreak is expected to dock in Tenerife on Spain's Canary Islands Sunday morning, local time. Staff from the World Health Organization are preparing for their arrival. Dr. Maria van Kerkhove says the more than 140 passengers will be ferried off the ship in smaller boats.
4: There will be a medical screening that will be done. If there's anybody that develops symptoms, anybody that has symptoms, they will immediately go to a medical evacuation plane and be taken to the Netherlands for care. For those who are healthy, those who are doing well, they will go to individual planes that are being organized by countries. Those planes will take those individuals back to home country.
1: She says right now no one on board the cruise ship has shown any symptoms of hantavirus. And one person is dead after being hit by a plane late Friday night at Denver International Airport.
5: We just hit somebody. We have an engine fire.
6: Can you know the souls on board?
5: We have 231 souls on board. There was an individual walking across the runway.
7: We've got smoke in the aircraft. We're going to evacuate on the runway.
1: Frontier Flight 4345 was accelerating for takeoff to Los Angeles when officials say a trespasser on the runway was struck. The collision triggered an engine fire and the plane had to be evacuated. All 231 people on board made it off, although a dozen were injured and five had to be taken to hospital. The airline and safety authorities are now investigating. That's your World This Hour. For CBC News, I'm Kaz Boivin.
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0: Hey, we got some very intelligent women in here, man.
1: Do you think you're too young to really love somebody?
2: No.
1: Let's say it for me. I'm an adult. I say, wait, you too young to be in love. This is silly. You're infatuated with him. He got nice jeans. He wear fancy Adidas. I mean, it might be something. I don't know.
2: Go ahead. It's a difference from loving somebody and being in love with somebody.
1: Well, you tell me. What's the difference?
3: Okay, Shan.
2: You can love anybody, but when you're in love with somebody, you're looking at it like this. You're taking that person for what he or she is, no matter what he or she look like, but no matter what he or she do.
3: God,
2: you look at it like this.
4: Love, you can fall out of love.
1: So I just love somebody. You might
2: stop being in love with them, but you is not gonna stop loving that person.
1: Maybe
4: sometimes they've never been loved before.
2: Yeah, true.
4: They've never been in love before.
1: Or
4: they never, they don't know what the feeling is to be loved.
1: Yeah,
3: she poetic.
1: She killed it. We can end that conversation with that, right?

0: Donovan Woods here.
1: Hey, it's me, Tom
0: Donovan
1: Power.
0: Woods here.
1: Hey, it's me, Tom Power.
0: We're here to tell you about our brand new podcast. It's called The Big Five.
1: So, Donovan, what is The Big Five?
0: Yeah, exactly. What is The Big Five? That's what The Big Five is all about. Every week, Tom and I will sit down with a special guest and dive into new topics, debating things like, what are the Big Five farm animals? The Big Five types of hat? The Big Five guys named Paul?
1: Martin, Revere, Mezcal, McCartney, John Paul II.
0: The debate is settled by a listener from somewhere across the country. 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
2: From CBC News, The World This Hour, I'm Kaz Bovin. The World Health Organization is preparing to receive passengers from a cruise ship dealing with an outbreak of hantavirus. They're heading for Spain's Canary Islands, where they face strict disembarkation protocols. Alexander Silberman has the latest.
3: In the port of Tenerife in Spain's Canary Islands, crews are building barriers and tents, preparing to carefully control the flow of passengers. With the hantavirus-stricken MV Hondius and 140 people on board, expected to dock late Saturday night or early Sunday morning.
4: So the risk to the general public is low.
3: Dr. Maria Van Kerkhove, acting director of the Department of Epidemic and Pandemic Management for the World Health Organization, is promising a strict protocol.
4: And it will be done in a very choreographed, coordinated way, in a very protected way.
3: Everyone disembarking will first be medically checked to ensure they're not showing symptoms. People will only be taken off the ship in small boats if a flight is waiting to take them to their home country. There are four Canadians on board. Alexander Silberman, CBC News, Montreal.
2: Prime Minister Mark Carney was in Toronto today for the Global Progress Action Summit. He spoke about developing trade relationships, including with the United States. Carney says Canada is open to deeper integration with the U.S. and Mexico in certain sectors.
5: And to be clear, those offers are on the table. But if that route is not ultimately possible, we will invest heavily in new markets and products. We'll reward those who build, buy, and produce in Canada, and we will build new partnerships abroad.
2: Carney also defended Ottawa's plans to speed up approval for major projects, which were unveiled this week. He says Canada needs to cut red tape to make the most of its advantages, including in the energy sector. Israeli forces and Hezbollah fighters continue to exchange fire in Lebanon, despite a nominal ceasefire. Tom Perry has the latest.
6: The Israel Defense Forces said Saturday it had struck more than 85 Hezbollah targets in southern Lebanon over the past 24 hours. The IDF says it's hit storage facilities, rocket launchers, and structures used by the militant group. The military says Hezbollah launched several rockets at Israeli troops in the buffer zone Israel occupies along the Lebanese border. No military personnel were hurt in that attack, though the IDF says at least three of its soldiers were injured Friday in Hezbollah drone strikes. The Lebanese health ministry says more than 2,700 people have been killed since this round of fighting began. Meanwhile, in Gaza, the IDF struck a building in the Al-Shati refugee camp west of Gaza City overnight, injuring several people. As in Lebanon, a ceasefire has not put an end to the violence. Tom Perry, CBC News, Jerusalem.
2: A passenger plane struck and killed a person walking on a runway at Denver International Airport last night. It happened just as the jet was taking off for Los Angeles. Jose Cervantes was a passenger on the flight.
7: We felt like a thud and heard like an explosion. So I look to my right and I just see like the right wing just on fire and it's exploding and it sounds like horrible, you know? The aircraft lands back down and they kind of like swivel side to side. The cabin starts to fill up with smoke and that's when they start evacuating everybody.
2: Passengers and crew had to use emergency slides to get off the plane. 11 people suffered minor injuries and 5 were taken to hospital. Officials say the person killed on the runway was a trespasser who had jumped a perimeter fence. And in Budapest, crowds cheer for Hungary's new prime minister, Peter Magyar. He was sworn in this morning after unseating the country's leader for more than 15 years, Viktor Orban, in last month's election. Magyar has promised massive changes to strengthen the Hungarian economy after years of stagnation. He also wants to roll back some of Orban's policies, which he says weakened the country's democracy. That's your World This Hour. For CBC News, I'm Kaz Bovin.
8: everyone. It's Maria Recruit here on All Things Real Estate. And it's my pleasure again to have you join me with wonderful guests that I have on every Thursday. I have a number of guests, and then I kind of produce my shows on Thursday and then distribute throughout the week and the weekend. And because I'm on YouTube, I'm going to ask that you all subscribe. It says right there, Real Estate Media News Network. Just smash that subscribe button and just get on there, and you'll get many, many good shows. I have about 130 shows I've uploaded, believe it or not, everyone. I know many of you are following me and getting more subscribers every day, so it's great to have returning guests. So I'm going to find out what's new with authors Cora Cristobal and Sunil Tulsiani from Toronto. Thank you for being my guests again. Wonderful to see you.
9: Maria, it's great to be on the show. Thank you very much for having us.
8: My pleasure. And you too, Cora. I mean, I remember when you came down to the Niagara area and you gave away some nice tickets for all my members at the Niagara Real Estate Investment Group. It was wonderful to have you come down. You came all the way from Toronto. And then I had you on my series, Great Authors, a chat with Maria Recruit. This is going to be put on the author series again, because you guys come out with great books all the time. So tell us about your book, please.
9: Go ahead, Cora. You start.
8: Yeah.
10: So we, Sunil and I, just came up with a book that became number one bestseller last August 20th. And the title of the book is, thank you so much, the title of the book is The Science of Getting Rich. Now, the Science of Getting Rich was originally published in 1910 by Wallace D. Wattles.
8: Oh, wow. So
10: this was 110 years old book, right? But the thing with this book, because it was written, actually it was written, I think, in the early 1903 and got published in 1910, and the author died in 1911. Now, not many people know that this book became the basis and the inspiration for the book and the movie The Secret.
8: Oh.
10: And the movie, yeah, The Secret. It's quite, very famous, right? The book. That was written by Rhonda Byrne from Australia, and they made a movie out of it. And of course, we know lots of celebrities are in that movie, Bob Proctor, Jack Canfield, Dr. John Gray, and many other celebrities. So it became really very popular. Now, 3 years ago, Sunil introduced me to this book, and I never knew about the book. And Sunil, from my understanding, has been reading this for long time already, and he really liked the book, but he said it's very hard to understand. And true enough, when he gave it to me and I read it only once, it's very thin, it's less than 100 pages, and you can actually read it in one day. You can rush reading it up, but the problem is you probably don't get a lot from rushing into when you are reading a book that the English is really very old and really hard to understand. So what happened, because you know how busy Sunil and I over the last few years, and 3 years passed, and then came COVID, right? Came COVID, and he and I agreed, hey, now is the perfect time to rewrite The Science of Getting Rich, because Sunil already had that idea of rewriting the book, because there is no more copyright for the book. It's now in the public domain, so anybody can really write or rewrite the book. And he has really this plan, or he really wants it to simplify it so he can share it with people, because he said this is really an amazing book. And during COVID, of course, all our live events are canceled, so we agreed that now was the perfect time to get the rich. And Sunil, it's really very like, okay, Cora, if we don't do it now, when are we going to do it, right? So we started working on that immediately during the lockdown. And here we were, 5 months after we finally completed the book and launched it in Amazon in the Kindle form and made it international bestseller. Number one bestseller in Canada and USA. And bestseller in UK, India, and Australia.
8: Wow, fantastic. Fantastic. Good for you. My goodness. You guys have been busy. You haven't let any grass grow under your feet with this COVID-19. Good for you. You're the go-getters. Absolutely. Fantastic.
10: Thank you.
8: So I'm going to ask Sunil, Cora, if you don't mind.
10: Sure.
8: was it about the book that attracted you to it to begin with? And how did you come across it, Sunil?
9: Well, approximately 15 years ago when I left the police force and went into real estate investing, there were very many few books that I studied. Before that, I never used to read a lot of books. But once I got into the entrepreneurship arena, I read, I studied Tony Robbins, T.R. Eker, and Eker's Brian Tracy, and all these people. I came across the book called Signs of Getting Rich. And I read it, and I liked it. And what I used to do was with my club, because I now own a private investment club, which is the Real Estate Club. Mm-hmm. And I bought so many books from Amazon, not only copies of Science of Getting Rich, and I used to just gift it to my members as it was. The issue was, a lot of people told me that they really either didn't read it or they didn't understand it, or it was mm-hmm. a book to read, and I agreed with them. So Acora became a part of my mentoring program about 4 years ago, and then she founded the Toronto Women's Club. And so I kept getting this idea, okay, you know what? I need to get this book out, because this book is the first money book that I know of has ever been published. I mean, you could look at all the other gurus, and like we're talking about The Secret, we're talking about Tony Robbins, we're talking about all these people. If you look, even Think and Grow Rich, if you think about Think and Grow Rich, was in the 30s. This was published in 1910. Perhaps the material was collected in late 1800s and then written later on and all that kind of stuff. So what we'll find is that this book is perhaps the book that started the whole idea of being, book on being rich. I mean, financial wealth I'm talking about.
8: Yes, yes.
9: So my goal as a monetization expert is my goal is to make 100 millionaires at the private investment club. And I used to just buy these books, not this book, but the old version of the book. And I used to just give it to people who say, I want to become rich. I want to do this. And 3 years ago, I called Cora and I said, okay, you know what? I'm going to do this project. And would you like to join me in this project? What I want to do is we're going to take this, the secrets that we have in here, want to simplify it. And then we want to add our version of it to make it for today's environment. I mean, 1910 is a long time ago.
8: Oh, yeah. You know what? Just think about it, Sunil and Cora. If people in 1910 saw what we're going through right now and the cars and the houses and all, they would be shaking their head. They would have, it's beyond even our own understanding within my own lifetime, never mind their understanding. Exactly. That's amazing, that would have been the first book that talks about being, successful and making money. Think about that. You're right. You're right about that.
9: This is actually the blueprint, that many of the known gurus in modern world have mm-hmm. taken and used it to make that happen. So Cora is a successful real estate investor. She's successful. She's the founder of Toronto Women's Club. Mm-hmm. I've been very, very fortunate and blessed to be able to enjoy a lot of financial wealth. I've lost it all. I have brought it back again. And what we did with this book was we this idea and we implemented our experience in it into the book as well. So it's got the charts, it's visually beautiful. As you can see, it's just amazing book. And it has like beautiful charts and things like that into the book. We truly believe that's happened. So when we started 3 years ago, we just didn't do it for whatever reason. And then COVID hit. COVID-19 hits. And I believe it's a divine intervention that we actually decide to do it in 2020, because number one, other than health issues in COVID-19 that is impacting, certain percentage of people, a population on the planet, but the bigger population on the planet is suffering from economics or cash flow or income issues, loss of businesses and all. This is a lifesaver, and we basically have invested over 1,000 hours of our time to actually produce a master piece, not only a book, but we produced 20 videos. From there, we got 20 audios.
8: Good.
9: We have the digital. So it's a program. So anybody that gets this book, the reason why it's doing really, really well is that we're giving the entire program away when you buy a book. Whether you buy the digital version or the physical version, you get all the videos, you get all the audios, so you can listen to it and all that kind of stuff. So we put in our heart and soul to make this, especially if you want to be rich. Let's say you didn't lose your job, but you want to be rich. This is the book to read. And let's say that you have lost your job and you now are thinking to do something else. This is the book to read. If you want to do something part-time, like a side gig, to read and all that stuff. It is a book that people for over 110 years have talked about it, and actually has generated so many millionaires. And we want to add that. We want to make it so that people could actually understand it in easy, simple English language. And with the implementation of today's technology, like internet and all the beautiful advancement that we're enjoying these days.
8: That's amazing. You know, it is. It's 110 years old. Like, it was like fate, right? I mean, it was fate that we had 2020, and you just, this is something you thought about for 3 years. You finally had the time, because I know in my case, I started producing my radio and TV shows, you know, more often since COVID-19, because that was something I wanted to do. And everything else I couldn't do, or I did it, you know, minimally. So I had all this extra time. So you know what? Smart people have used COVID-19 to launch new business programs, new businesses, new books, new everything. So tell us slowly the title of it again, very slowly. Cora, what's the title of it? What's the name of it?
10: So the book is called The Science of Getting Rich.
8: Science. Okay. The Science of Getting Rich. I have a question for you. This gentleman who wrote the first book, Sunil, was he rich?
9: Yes.
8: Who was he?
9: So Wallace D. Waddle is a gentleman that was a wealthy man. And how he became wealthy, that's how he got. Now, he calls it Science of Getting Rich, not direction or not whatever. It's Science of Getting Rich. So he formulated certain laws that if you follow them, he talks about it in the book. The point here is it's a science to him, just that, or mathematics, just like 10 plus 10 is 20.
8: Yes.
9: He has a formula in the book. And if you follow the formula, then what he says is that there's no way you will not get rich. And so,
8: okay, wait a second. Okay, can you give us a hint of what his formula was?
9: Yes, tell us, because I know I've been. I want you to tell us the formula. We talked about it yesterday as well on an interview. Go ahead,
8: Cora.
10: Yes. Okay. So we are going to debug Sunil here, right? Very quickly. There is a formula, and one is you must have a vision, purpose, faith, gratitude,
8: yes,
10: willpower, and action.
8: Yes.
10: You must have all of that, because if you stop somewhere and you, let's say you have everything, right? Up to empower, and you don't take action, then you're not going to get rich. You should have all of that. We are going to discuss more of this at our first ever workshop on Saturday. This coming Saturday online.
8: But I'm going to join, by the way. Tell us more about this upcoming seminar, guys. Tell us more. Tell us more about it. What time it starts, how people can be part of it. Let us know.
9: Well, you want me to go? You want to go, Cora?
10: Yeah, you can go.
9: Okay.
8: Your turn.
9: We've been doing this so often that, you know, I want to, you know, it's been fun. Actually, the main part of this is that it's very, very, it's been really rewarding from the fact that thousands of books have been sold already, but also it's close to our heart. We put our heart sold into the book. Yeah. And so we love talking about it all the time. So we're doing our first Science of Getting Rich workshop. It's Saturday. It starts at 1 p.m. and it's for 4 hours. Mm-hmm. And it's for people who invest into two of these books at least. So anybody who bought two of these books, we're giving them the ticket to that to come to the workshop itself. Cora and I are going to be diving deep into the book, as well as the concept and the formulas, and then the opportunity to have a Q&A session as well and give away lots of gifts and things like that. Mm-hmm. So basically, anybody that buys has bought two books already or more, or anybody who's going to buy two or more books can come to that. It's a live from the comfort of your home, live event from the comfort of your home. And it is this Saturday, 1 p.m. Toronto time.
8: Fantastic. So where can they buy the books? Tell us.
9: Go ahead, Cora. Your turn.
10: We have a website, scienceofgettingrich.ca. So all they have to do is go to scienceofgettingrich.ca, and they have to buy at least two books in order to get in for free. The value of the workshop is $297. But yes, they buy at least two books, they don't have to pay it. The two books, the cost of the two books is $54. So $54 is way cheaper than $297.
8: That's a really good deal. You can always gift it to someone else that you think might want to become rich, right, Sunil and Cora? That's what it's all about, right?
9: Our point is that if we have a secret, we don't want to keep it to ourselves. We obviously want to have as many people get access to this. That's why we started with, okay, you buy one for yourself and buy a second one for your loved ones, your friends, somebody, a coworker, somebody. And remember, when you buy a book, you don't just get a book. You get a digital version of it. You get 20 videos. You get 20. And there's also an opportunity for them to win $200 worth of. So if people read this book twice, we have it in writing in the book. If they read it twice, we will actually give them $200 worth of gift certificate, $100 from Pitt Private Investment Club and $100 from Toronto Women's Club. And the concept is very simple. As a mentor, as a coach, both of us are mentors and coaches. Our goal is to not just teach people, but actually inspire people to take action. So if they read this book twice, they are guaranteed, and they send an email, and we talk about how to do that, they actually get $200 worth of gift certificates from our company.
8: And so
9: the whole package, by the way, when they buy it, it's a whole package. It's got, you know, amazing, amazing opportunity. And Maria, one of the main reasons why we did that is because in the book, it talks about the fact that in order to become rich, you have to give more in the use value than what you receive in dollar value.
8: Okay, of course. That makes sense.
9: That's why we decided to do, we spent almost 1,000 hours in producing it, doing 20 videos, and then putting up a membership site and all that kind of stuff, because we wanted to give so much value to people that, and then also make them, I want them to do something, especially during the COVID-19 time. We want people to become wealthy because,
8: of course,
9: it's important for you to take care of family, pay your bills, and then go on, do things that you want to do. It's not vacations right now, perhaps, but in the future, when we have COVID-19 gone, we're going to be back again where people need to go on vacation, do stuff that you need to do. Just make sure that we bring cash flow. And that's the purpose of this book, to bring cash flow and to become rich.
8: I know. And you know what, Cora and Sunil, you're right. You have to get over it's a mindset, right? I mean, becoming wealthy is a mindset. Yeah. And it can be money, could be family, could be health, it depends what you consider wealth. Mm-hmm. But people who are truly wealthy don't show it off.
9: Yeah.
8: You don't have to show it off. You don't have that fancy cars. I mean, like, if you think about it, Warren Buffett drives the same car all the time. He's in the same house. I mean, he's a billionaire, but he doesn't show it off. So when you see people showing it off, that's not necessarily mean they have a lot of money. It means they're in debt quite a bit, you know, let's face it. And Canadians are a little bit different with money. And the Americans are real. Some of them are real show-offs, you know, but a lot of Canadians are very low key. And they may have, I met millionaires, a number of them in my life, and they became my mentors. I didn't know they were millionaires. I had no idea. And I remember when I asked this one multimillionaire who had been been in real estate. I'm still in real estate. And I said, well, and he was driving an old station wagon. Think about this, Sunil, an old station wagon. I said, well, why do you do that? Well, he says, you know, Maria, he says, I don't want people to be jealous of me. He says, I have a fancy car. I drive on Sunday to church, but every other day it's just, you know, a regular station wagon. Nobody even has a station wagon now, but, you know, and I thought, gee, no, that's a real example. I know working millionaires, real estate investors that, you know, they may have a fancy truck because they need the truck to move garbage to the dump, that they're still doing it themselves, but they're worth multi-millions, but that doesn't stop them from working every day, you know? What?
9: The good thing about becoming wealthy or rich is that they get they have a choice. You know, if they want to continue to drive Honda or they want to get Mercedes, it's okay. Yeah. Whatever they want to do with their money, as long as they're not using the money for bad stuff, mm-hmm. and they're using the money to improve the world and give back to the community. Yeah. I like the I have no problems with people living in a certain condo or certain areas, or driving certain cars. Or if they don't decide, they want to keep driving the old car. I have no problems with that either. It's the issue is once they become rich, they get to decide what they want to do with their money and their wealth. So that's to me, that's the important part. And that's why we wrote this book together. Cora and I wrote this book together. And we would love to have you, Maria, of course. You know, we love your support that you're helping us.
8: Spread the word. Spread your wonderful book. Spread the word.
9: To us. Yeah. And if anybody is thinking of how do we help Cora, how do we help Sunil, you know, and you have an idea of spreading the word, please let us know because we want this book to be in the hands of thousands and thousands and tens of thousands, if not millions of people. 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
8: Yes, you do. 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
8: Thank you. And Sunil?
9: 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And I want to read one of the quotes from the book, if that's okay with you. And
8: absolutely. Please do. I love it. Go ahead.
9: And then it says, you can render God and humanity no greater service than to make most of yourself. It's one of my favorite quotes, and there are beautiful quotes in this book, a book that is going to change the way you think, change the way your mindset is, and give you action plans to do stuff. And all I want to say to you is this: try it, look at it. This book. Right? We have written many, many books in the past. Cora has written many books. I've written many books. But this has become the most powerful venture or creation as far as the book is concerned and will change your life, especially if you are thinking of bringing cash flow and you want to truly become rich. Now, this formula will work for every area of your life. You want to lose weight. You want to look better. You want to have better health. You want to have more love and all that. It will work for all of that. But in this book, main purpose is to talk about how do you bring income and how to become rich financially. That's the main purpose of this book. this book.
8: Yes, of course, of course. I love it. I love the fact that it's 110 years old and it still remains true to yourself. And you know, you're right about that. I mean, before that, nobody was talking about, becoming successful. I mean, people were successful, but most people weren't. But now anyone can become successful, Cora and Sunil. Yeah. It's up to them, right? That's the wonderful thing of the 21st century. It's up to you. You know, finding good mentors like yourself, good examples, reading your books, you know, going to meetings, and I'll be there on Saturday, you know, with bells and whistles on. That's how you can get ahead now. I mean, I've had great coaches and great mentors. I didn't do it on my own, and I still have great coaches and great mentors. Nobody is an island within themselves if they want to be successful. You hang out with successful people. That's how you get become successful.
9: I agree with you.
8: So I want to thank you both, Cora, Cristobal, Sunil Tulsiani. Thank you so much. God bless you both. And once again, thank you for being my guest. And to everyone, it's Maria Recruit, All Things Real Estate. And please watch out for this video. It's going to be on YouTube in my great author's chat with Maria Recruit. Take care, everyone. Ciao for now. Bye-bye.
9: Bye, Cora. Bye, Maria.
8: Bye, Sunil. Bye, Cora. Ciao.
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0: You know that feeling when you reach the end of a really good true crime series? 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More about the people involved, where the case is now, and what it's like behind the scenes. I get that. I'm Kathleen Goldhar, and on my podcast, Crime Story, I speak with the leading storytellers of true crime to dig deeper into the cases we all just can't stop thinking about. 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
1: From CBC News, The World This Hour, I'm Kaz Boivin. We begin with a warning from Environment Canada for people in parts of southwestern Ontario. A severe thunderstorm is moving through the area with the potential for producing tornadoes. The areas affected include the city of London, as well as Park Hill and eastern Middlesex County. The storm is also capable of producing large hail and intense rainfall. Environment Canada says this is a very dangerous and potentially life-threatening situation. Residents in areas under a tornado warning are urged to take cover in a basement or interior room, or to lie low in a spot to protect your head from flying debris. People in southwestern Ontario should also watch for updates from Environment Canada. The Dutch cruise ship struck by a hantavirus outbreak is expected to dock in Tenerife on Spain's Canary Islands Sunday morning local time. Staff from the World Health Organization are preparing for their arrival. Dr. Maria van Kerkhove says the passengers will be ferried off the ship in small boats.
2: There will be a medical screening that will be done. If there's anybody that develops symptoms, anybody that has symptoms, they will immediately go to a medical evacuation plane and be taken to the Netherlands for care. For those who are healthy, those who are doing well, they will go to individual planes that are being organized by countries. Those planes will take those individuals back to home country.
1: She says right now no one on board the ship shows any symptoms of hantavirus. Prime Minister Mark Carney is defending his government's move to streamline and simplify regulations for big new projects. He was speaking this afternoon in Toronto at the Global Progress Action Summit on Economic Security and Democracy. Carney says Canada has many advantages, but must keep building for the future.
3: We have the second lowest energy costs delivered on the retail side and for industrials in the OECD. More than 80% of the power generated in the country is zero emission. But like many others, we need to double the scale of that grid over the course of the next two decades. This is one of the big reasons why we have to do regulatory reform in Canada.
1: This week, the federal government confirmed plans to introduce legislation that would speed up approvals processes for projects like pipelines and mines. Critics say the move could put environmental protections in jeopardy. Members of the Black and Muslim communities in the city northwest of Edmonton are calling for action against hate. That's after an unsettling attack earlier this month. Ali Wahid Noor was driving with his family in St. Albert when he was confronted by another motorist who proceeded to hurl racial slurs. Noor sustained injuries in the attack, and a 40-year-old man now faces charges of aggravated assault and uttering threats. Angie Khadri, a leader in the area's Muslim community, spoke to media last night.
4: This needs a resolution. It needs action. Every Canadian, every St. Albert citizen has the right to live in safety and security and to raise their families in an environment that is inclusive and diverse.
1: She says St. Albert's mayor and police have met to ensure a meaningful outcome after the incident. And BC's winter snow is melting faster than normal, and that's raising concerns about drought and the threat of summer wildfires. Brady Strachan has more.
5: The latest snow survey bulletin shows a province of extremes heading into the summer. As of May 1st, BC's mountain snowpack sits at 83% of normal, but there's a concern with how quickly it's disappearing. Melting is trending much earlier than usual, with nearly 30% of the provincial snowpack already gone. The South Coast, Vancouver Island, and Okanagan are of particular concern, with snow levels hovering between 27 and 45% of normal. Other critical low levels include the Lower Fraser at 59% and the Skagit at only 5%. These deficits, combined with potential lower precipitation, have elevated the risk of drought and fire hazards for the season. In contrast, parts of northern BC are facing a risk of flooding. Active flood watches remain in place for the Bulkley River, while high stream flow advisories cover much of the northwest and central coast as rapid melting continues. Brady Strachan, CBC News, Kelowna.
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6: Hi, everyone. It's Maria Recruit here. It's the Maria Recruit and Samantha Glass Real Estate Show. Hi, Sam. Nice to see you again. This is our second show, and it's all things real estate and all things law. And basically, we're doing this show to have questions come in. How have you been, Samantha? How has your week been?
7: Oh, it's been great. Busy with all the changes, Bill 184, tons of discussions at the Landlord Self-Help Center about going forward. So just been a busy week in the landlord and tenant world and in the legal world, anticipating that the courts may open maybe at the end of July or the end of August.
6: Good. That's good news. But I guess for Bill 184, because I was talking to Scott this afternoon about that, right? Yeah. We had a good discussion, the conundrum of what it actually means for all of us. But you're very enthusiastic, which is fantastic. I love that. Your enthusiasm is very catchy, by the way, Samantha.
7: Thank you. Thank you so much.
6: So you're excited to get back into the field of your paralegal work again?
7: I am, because I want to see results for people. And for far too long, people are you know, I want to give them hope, but I don't want to give them false hope. And it's just that's what it is. I mean, it comes down to mediation, negotiation, but sometimes that can only go so far if people are not willing to even go down that road. So I want to be able to start giving people resolutions utilizing the court process. So it's about time. It's happening soon. I mean, we hear, you know, depending on what the government says, could be the end of this month, could be the end of August. Mm-hmm. I'm just hoping, I don't see it being the end of July, but the end of August would be a great thing for many.
6: Yeah, getting ready for the 1st of September, because there's many people that like to move on September the 1st. I mean, that's the time when people move, 1st of September and 1st of May. So that's the biggest number of people that move around Ontario. I don't know about the rest of the world, but in Ontario, that's when they do it.
7: Exactly.
6: Yeah. Sorry, go ahead. Go ahead, Sam.
7: Your cuckoo clock.
6: I love it. It calms me. I've had that since I was a child. My mother always had a clock, right? Just like the chimes, they calm me, you know, and the rain calms me. And I'm having a glass of wine. I've had about 6 to 8 shows today. I know you've got your water. I know I've produced 6 to 8 shows today, but cheers to you, Sam. I know you've got 2 waters.
7: 3 waters. Everybody, cheers. You got to stay hydrated in this heat, right?
6: That's right.
7: So it's just it's a crazy world out there. And I mean, we did this real estate seminar on Tuesday, and we were talking a lot about rent to owns, and we were talking about
6: good.
7: And you know, I was really, really impressed with my presenters. But one of the things that really impressed me was the mindset discussion. Mm-hmm. Mm-hmm. Right. So, you know, I'm trying to say this to my landlords. I'm trying to say it to investors. You know, we can only deal with the cards that we're dealt with right now. And if we can't change it, it sucks. It's unfortunate. But we have to be able to stay positive in this rough time and know that it's going to get better. Now, I've seen questions out there. I've seen Nav. I know that Nav knows you. And Nav is, you know, flipping for profits. And he, it's interesting. He asked a question about what's the world going to look like? What's the landlord intent? There's going to be a lot of evictions out there.
6: Yes.
7: And, you know, that's the biggest question is what will happen when everything's opens up? Mm-hmm. What is going to happen? How are we going to see this? What is the legal landscape going to look like? And Maria, I think this is a great topic for us to discuss because, you know, how do we want it to look? That's the first question. And then what do we think it actually is going to look like? So what have you been hearing? What do you want to see the legal landscape look like from the board's perspective?
6: Well, you know what? I mean, we have to move along these evictions. I mean, you've got to help the landlords out. They're going to lose their houses if they haven't been smart enough to defer the mortgages or for some reason they're not able to. But myself as a landlord, I've deferred it for a second time. So it's going to be 6 months I'm deferring. But I must, and then I've refinanced one property. So, I mean, to pull money out, equity, so I can use it to keep going through. But I must say one good thing, Samantha, that's happened is I'm getting really good tenants that are going to be moving into my homes long term. So that's really good. These are really good, solid people. They have not been affected by what's going on. They have, you know, I've talked to their landlords. They've been paying. They're great tenants. So I'm getting the right people. I'm getting my avatar that I meet, the person who I want to see in my homes. Myself, my short-term rentals, I'm not bothering with them at all. Like I've got, I mean, I even got some people wanting to come to stay at my short-term rentals, but I don't want to do it at this point. Because of cleaning, because I'm a senior, the cleaner's a senior, and I'm not going to hire somebody else out of the blue I don't know. And quite frankly, half the season's gone anyways. The season's gone already. So what do I have to do? So I'm just switching over from short-term to long-term, and I'm getting good people for that too. So, I mean, I'm looking at my business model is changing, and I'm okay with it, Sam, because if I can get the same amount of money or a good amount of money without having to do all that extra work at my age as a senior, I'm ready for that. And I'm looking at other things, different types of real estate strategies outside of owning property, but owning other things, doing things a little bit differently, but still making money with real estate. So that's what I'm looking at. I'm changing. I'm going to be changing my business. I'm going to be changing the way I do business. Real estate is always there, will always be. And I'm going to be moving into another sector of real estate where I can see good potential, where I don't have to deal with tenants, which is the one thing. Not that I've had, in 20 years, I haven't had really bad tenants. And now I have no bad tenants. I've had only good tenants that are paid. But I want more than that, right? I want to do things a little bit differently. So that's how I see it.
7: I agree with you. I just, and that's something that scares me because you're a senior. You know, my parents are seniors. And they've talked about this with me. You know, what do we do? What do we do? We've done this for like 40 years. You know, all we've done is build a portfolio. Thank God, like they have decent tenants. There's one problem in all the units of all of them. Everyone's so far paying their rent. But they asked that question to me. You know, seniors aren't getting, they're not getting funding. They're not getting proper funding from the government. And it's complicated. Right? So what do you do as an investor that's a senior if you can't refinance? What do you do?
6: Oh, I'm able to refinance. I actually just did it. So it's private refinancing. I was able to get that in the middle of COVID. Think about that. In the middle of COVID-19, I was able to do it. So that's you can do it. Maybe your parents have to go to a mortgage broker, not go to the bank.
7: Yeah, exactly. And so that's a great thing. Like I know there's a mortgage broker that I know, Mr. Victor Ha. And, you know, I ask him that question too. You know, what are you doing to help seniors? What are we doing? Let's look at it from the perspective of those that, like, we have to understand it's not all landlords out there in the investment world are rich. Like, I know there's this perception that, hey, landlords have deep pockets. Yeah. So let's make the laws in favor of the tenants as opposed to landlords because landlords are rich. And that's not true. Right. Let's be realistic here. It's not true. No. Some of them are just doing it to make some extra income, maybe. But really, some of them don't even increase their rents, and or they've inherited the property from someone else. So they're just keeping it going. And I think that's where this beautiful organization, Landlord Self Help Board, comes into play with the assistance to these low income or small landlords, right? Because people, when you hear it, low income landlord, what do you mean? You know, legal aid actually was funding the landlord self help because there are low income landlords.
6: Yes, and sure there are. Yeah.
7: Right?
6: Sure.
7: Seniors, you know, that's a whole topic and on its own, but I'd love to hear the perspective from some of your other experts as to what are they doing to help seniors? Are these seniors going to lose their properties that they've had for 40 years due to a bad tenant that may not pay the rent? Right?
6: I hope not. If you know, I've been saying this, preaching this since the middle of March, that you need to defer your mortgage. And I've deferred it for a second time. So the landlord should be able to defer their mortgages and then refinance, either get a new first or get a second or get a third. But refinance, put the money in the bank so you won't lose your house. There's no reason to lose your house because of a friggin' tenant that's not paying the rent. That's the wrong reason to lose a house for, right? We have to have, you know what? Again, we're going to say this again, Samantha. This is a business. You've got to learn the basics of business. And I want to tell you something. Before I went on my show with Scott, and you and I both love Scott very much, you know, we respect him. Yeah, and he's fabulous, right? I mean, he's got such a brain and, you know, so much. Just before I was getting ready to have him on my show, doesn't a paralegal, a very famous paralegal, send me a message? And he hasn't sent me a message in months. He says, Maria, he says, what's going on with the landlords? I have a course. I have a webinar. That's free. about Bill 184, and no one's coming to listen to it. I said, you know what? This is what I'm noticing. We're all noticing this, that the landlords aren't doing their due diligence. They're not learning. They're not educating themselves, Samantha. They're not educating themselves. I've got 83 videos about all educational. There's a minority that go there and watch them. What's wrong with them? You tell me what's wrong with them.
7: You know, it comes down to this. We see this happen quite often. Can you hear me?
6: Now I can. If you go in and out, just try it again.
7: Okay. Yeah. So, you know, we see this, and I'm not here representing the Landlord Self-Help Center. I do sit on the board of directors. Yes. But, you know, when I was a child, Landlord Self-Help Center existed. And they've always been there to educate. And I think that, you know, if you look at all the resources around you, there's a wealth of knowledge. Yes. And people are not looking at the right venues for knowledge. I think people don't have patience. And that is why they'll go on a Facebook page or on Google and just type in their question and hope to get the answer. The problem is that, again, you know, it's not a one-size-fits-all approach that you can take to any legal situation. Every situation is different. So this individual you're talking about, I think I know who he is. Yeah. But if it is who I think it is, the man is very knowledgeable.
6: I know.
7: Doing, I know. And I have to tell you, I've taken his course. So knowledge, like being a landlord, if you're in a business, like you have to think about it. If you are not keeping a pulse on what's going on, then expect things to happen and expect the boat to leak.
6: Yes. Right?
7: If you're letting the boat leak, then basically what you're doing is you're flushing money down the toilet. Mm-hmm. Why would you want to flush money down the toilet? Don't you want that money to go on vacation and, you know, make your life easy, especially, you know, people talk about this. Oh, I want residual income. You want residual income. Yeah. Take care of the unit. You have to put effort into the unit. Yes. I'm not saying go in and renovate when the tenant says, give me the whole brand new unit. I'm saying follow all you have to do is simply follow the act. The act is not very complicated. It tells you your responsibilities. There's a section in the act that says that. And it's a matter of, guys, if you don't want to listen to the video, go on the Landlord Tenant Board website and read some of their guides. It's in the So I feel that people are lazy, and I'm sorry.
6: For any minutes they are. No, they are. I mean, that's my conclusion, okay? Yeah. Because we've been, how many months have we had the problem with the people can't evict the tenants? How many months have they had all this free time? How many people have gone and watched the videos that you and I have produced even a year ago, the radio shows? How many people have listened to it? You were giving good advice then. You're still giving good advice now. Who's listening to us, right? So, right. I mean, if you're not going to do what it takes, then I guess you're going to, like they say, like, if you've always done what you've always done, you'll always get what you've always gotten.
7: Exactly. And that comes back to mindset. To me, this all ties into personal development mindset. Yeah. And honestly, you know, you want to be a rich landlord. Well, you know, things don't come for free. Okay. Yeah. So yes, you're getting the free education, but think, if you don't even want to take the step towards getting free education, then that's I'm sorry.
6: Oh, yeah.
7: At the end of the day, I'm a very sensitive person and very caring. And my clients will tell you that I am the first person to be there when they're crying to give them a hug. That's the kind of person I am. So when I'm being very blunt like this, it's only because I'm seeing and I'm hearing, I'm getting the calls daily where people are saying silly things to me that don't make any sense. And it's very, very alarming because I want to help them, but I can't. Some problems I can't fix them. There's that if you do it wrong, you cannot go back.
6: That's right.
7: You know, take advantage of Maria's shows, all the shows, all the effort that she puts in. She, you know, I know you like doing it. Yes. I know there are people that do watch it, but I think more people need to be aware that this is a place where people are volunteering their time to give information, really not looking for anything in return.
6: I come on
7: here just for the joy. I love to talk.
6: I love to have you. I mean, you're one of my first guests on my radio show. I mean, that was like 2 years ago. No, a year ago, you know. And then before that, Jen and I had, you remember we did shows together with Jen Alengagati? It was so much fun. The three of us just laughed through the whole thing. We had so much fun, you know. But it was all for education. I mean, you're an educator. I'm an educator. And I get frustrated too. I get frustrated when I heard from this paralegal and he told me that, I got so frustrated. I mean, come on, you know?
7: He's not wrong. He's again, I can imagine who it is, but if it's this person that I think it is, you know, if this person is selling a course, then you have to like think about why he has the right to add money to that course. Because the person that I think that it is a person that's been doing it for a very, very, very long time.
6: Absolutely.
7: You know, whatever the money is, you like, there's always a saying, like, and it's Wallace D. Waddles, The Science of Getting Rich. You know, you want to do things in a certain way. And if you want to do things in a certain way to achieve success, you need to copy what others are doing. And this person knows what they're doing.
6: But he even, but most webinars are for free. Most webinars are for free.
7: I know.
6: I mean, he never sent me. He never sent me the link, so I don't know, right? I've been busy all day, so I don't even know when it's supposed to be on. But I'm sure it's for free. Webinars normally are free. I mean, I think so, but it doesn't matter.
7: It depends on who it is.
6: Pay the money if you're that interested, if you really need to know, because it's your business. You invest in yourself. I mean, I know you, Samantha, are investing in yourself, just like I've been investing. Like, I've been in business since 1982. I've been investing all about business since 1982.
7: Yeah.
6: I mean, come on, you know? And then when I went into real estate, I've invested with courses. I was just talking that I used to belong to Ronald Grand out of, I think he's out of Florida. He's a real estate investor that goes really into the, like a typical American goes really into things that are really out of this world, how they do it, but that's how he does his business, right? And about, I paid for that course. I mean, I'm still paying for courses. I'm still belonging to groups. I mean, I want to be on top of what's going on. I want to hear other people's opinion, just like you are. You're doing that too.
7: Yes. So I have to say that there are courses that I do pay for, and there are courses that I don't pay for. Yeah. And how I select the ones that I pay for is it depends on who it is, right? Yeah. So look, I might go to a free course and learn high level knowledge, but then I'm going to the free course to survey who the person is who's speaking to see if it's the person that I should learn more from. I'll give you an example. And I can see that my amazing mentor, I love calling him my mentor. I feel he's my coach. And honest to God, I am so blessed to have this person in my life, Mr. Scott McEachran. I'm giving him a shout out.
6: Yeah, good.
7: This is he's an individual that I have to say, you know, if you don't know him, you should get to know him, because he has the knowledge. He has the ability. What he says is not talking into the air. He's actually talking about the actual law. He knows what he's doing. Yes. Whereas other people fake it till they make it, right? And I think that's what gives legal professionals a very bad name, is that they think they know what they're talking about, but they actually don't. Mm-hmm. So you need to do your due diligence as a landlord. And I do that as both a landlord and a paralegal. And in other businesses, I'm always looking at who are the experts, or who say that they are the experts in this industry, and what makes them the expert. What is their track record? So there are probably about five paralegals that I can think of that I know for sure know that when they say they know what they're doing, they know what they're doing.
6: They know what they're doing, yes.
7: And I think that's what landlords need to do. And anybody that's dealing with a paralegal, we talked about this last time. How do you hire a paralegal? How do you know what questions to ask? And I thought about that since the last show. And it really comes down to, you need to do the research. If they're nowhere to be found, or if they're a speckle on a map in the middle of nowhere, you probably are not going to want to use them. No offense to that person that doesn't use social media. Maybe they have referrals. You just have to be careful out there. And it's very, very important. It's very, very important to know where to get that education. But we're talking about that, but you're right. People are not even stepping forward that far to get the education.
6: No. And I'll take it a step further. I had someone get in touch with me on Sunday. And she, you know, like usually Sundays I don't do any business. If I do, it's my own stuff. But I could see she was a member of one of my associations. So I answered her, and she got on the phone, and she just came at me and just told me what was going on, right? Then she said, then I stopped her, and I said, look, I said, you need to talk to a paralegal, not me. And I said, even if I know, I'm not going to tell you anything. This is too dangerous to tell you anything right now. I really don't know how to do things. And I don't. I said, you know, Samantha, myself, I don't want to know the law. That's not my business. I want my paralegal to know the law.
7: Yeah. Yeah. And you want your paralegal, if they don't know something, that they say to you, hey, Maria, I've never encountered that. Yeah. I'm going to get expert counsel. I'm going to find out, and I'm going to come back, and I'm not going to charge you to learn about that.
6: Yes, of course. Of course.
7: And I think that's another thing that paralegals, and it's not just paralegals, it's any industry, people are fighting for business and they are competing. They think it's a big competition, a big race. And to be honest with you, to me, I don't see anything as competition. I see it as collaboration. Let's work together. You know, and I talk about this quote all the time that my dear friend and partner, Kelly Chiasson, she says this, you know, you can go alone, but you can't grow alone. And I've always believed in that. And I think that my industry needs to learn a little bit more about what that means. And hey, I'm sorry, I love my industry. I have to tell you, this profession is me. This is what I love to do. And I love advocating and helping people and getting justice for people utilizing the laws that we have. But we need to look at what is the greater good. And that's the greater good is really, you don't know, ask somebody else that does know, and don't be ashamed to ask. Right? Same with the landlords. Ask each other, but be careful that you don't rely on it because you don't know if they even know. You have to do your research.
6: And I'll tell you something. I mean, I know what I need to know, but when I get into trouble or if I'm unsure, I call up my paralegal. So what happened was this lady, when I told her that, I don't think she was very happy. So she sends me, she doesn't even thank me for me listening to her and suggesting something. So she kind of slams the phone. It was on Messenger. And then she says, well, I didn't think it was that difficult. I said, you know what? It's not. But with the way things are right now with the landlord and tenant board and the tenants, I'm not going to give you advice. You can go. And I suggested that they go to, not to you, but actually to Howard, because I know you're very busy. Howard Tavrajas, which is, he's another paralegal on my show. I said, call him up. He's not going to charge you. So I called Howard yesterday. I said, has someone called you in my name? He says, no. So the lady didn't call him, and it was a free call. She preferred to listen to everybody else, except go where the answer was. I just handed her a solution. You think she took it?
7: That's a big problem. Look, like I have to say, you know, the ones that when you, what's that saying? You can take a horse to water, but you can't get them to drink.
6: Can't get them to drink it. Right? Exactly. And so that's why I don't get involved anymore, because really I'm wasting my time. I just spent 10 minutes with you trying to calm you down, trying to understand what was going on. And then said, look, I can give you the person who can help you because they know the law. I don't. And then she says, well, this is what my real estate agent said. I said, you don't listen to real estate agents. They don't know the law. You know, I said, this is dangerous now with what's going on. Do you not understand how dangerous it is? You know?
7: Oh, my. You know, Maria, you bring up a very, very, like, I want to segue into this topic about real estate agents who I love dearly, guys. Like, I lecture to real estate agents at least two brokerage offices per week. They are my best friends. I love them. So let me say, I say it to them, and I'm going to say it to the landlords. Yes, I understand that we trust our real estate agents because that's the person that helped us to get this property. I get it. Look, they are that connector. I feel they're the central person that knows the answer to everything. Yeah. They know how to connect you with other people, but be careful. They can only guide you to a place to get information. If you're getting legal advice from your real estate agent, they better have a paralegal or a license to be a lawyer and practice law. They can't give you legal advice. Because what happens is, are you going to go to the board after they fill out the application for you and sign it for you, and then it gets thrown out because they are not allowed to put their name into that application?
6: Yes.
7: Then you just wasted your time and money. And then think about it. I've heard people say, well, my real estate agent, they said to the adjudicators, my real estate agent said this. Yeah. And I've heard many adjudicators say, your real estate agent, really? What standing do they have? Are you a paralegal?
6: Yeah.
7: Okay. Don't ask them. So be very, very careful that look, I love them. I know that they are very knowledgeable in many, many things, but they only should be your connection to a person that holds a license.
6: Yeah.
7: Not the person that gives you legal
6: advice. Absolutely. Yeah. Real estate agent can get you a good home, make the deal happen. That's it. That's where I stop. I have legal problems, depending on what kind, I go to my lawyer. I go to my paralegal. If I want to get a mortgage, I go to my mortgage broker. Do I go to my real estate agent and say, hey, do you have any money to lend me? I mean, it's the same thing, right? It's the same thing. And I'm going to take this a step further, because I know that Scott actually last week was on some real estate groups trying to help out with the information. And of course, you know about that. And they were just cutting him down.
7: Well, this is the thing. Everyone knows better, right?
6: Yeah. So why even bother? Actually, well, I don't actually go on those groups anymore. Once in a blue moon, I'll answer in my groups, but I won't go to others and not necessarily say anything because I don't want, I'm quite frankly, they're not going to listen anyway. So why am I spending my time? I've got to look, where is the best use of my time, Samantha? Because I don't have that much time in a day anymore. I mean, I'm a senior and I have all this time, but I prefer to do things that are good for me now, right? You can only give so much. And then I have so many groups, as you know, so many associations, and you belong to a lot of them, that I have to share the information with them there. But I always say, go to a paralegal. And I always, you know, if they ask a question and I don't want to answer, or I don't know and I don't want to know, then I'll, you know, I'll highlight your name, or I'll highlight Howard's or Beta D. Yeah. You know, because you guys are doing it every single day. I don't want to know what you're doing. I don't want to know. Well, except when I'm in trouble. Okay.
7: Look, I was going to add an additional analogy to what you said, and I use it on my personal development show, and I've heard my partner say it. You know, you don't ask your mechanic to do your dental work.
6: Yeah,
7: right.
6: Exactly. Same thing. Why is a real estate agent, why is a real estate investor asking an agent what to do about the N4, the N5, and the L11? What's that all about, right?
7: That people assume that the real estate agent should know. There's some expectation, and I can tell you in talking with some of the brokers, that's what they say to me, that people, clients believe that there's an expectation that the real estate agent knows all. They are the god of real estate and know all. And that's great. They do know a little bit of everything. I have to say there's some out there, like I mentioned Nav earlier. Nav, he knows a lot. Mr. Gordon So, Sabir, Chawala. Yeah. Roy Cleaves, and there's many that have been on your show that actually really know what they're talking about. But they know that, like, I'll tell you, it doesn't matter how long they've been around, they will always ask, they always have a paralegal and a lawyer in their arsenal. They always do. And they pick up the phone, like I get it all the time. Pick up the phone, hey, Sam, I have a 2-minute question. Can I ask you? Sure, no problem. Ask me the question and let me give the advice, because I hold the insurance. I'm protected. You're not. So why would you want to get sued because you gave wrong advice?
6: Yeah, absolutely. Absolutely. And even more so, it's more dangerous now than it was when I started 20 years ago and when your dad started 30 or 40 years ago. The tenant profile has changed.
7: It has.
6: The laws have changed, and it's becoming more and more difficult to evict people for various reasons. So, I mean, through time, the tenant has gotten more rights. We have gotten less rights. So that's why it's imperative that people get the paperwork filled out properly and that they don't waste their time getting their paperwork thrown out of the landlord tenant board.
7: And now with the changes, everyone needs to, I'll tell you what I did, and this is a best practice for those that are watching or that's going to watch on the replay. Take the old legislation and compare it to Bill 184. You need to do a side-by-side. I'm telling you, you're going to start to see things. I know our firm is going to be releasing information about it. I'm sure the Landlord Self-Help Center would do the same. Mm-hmm. And you're going to start seeing this everywhere because, look, if you're not aware of the changes, how do you know what you can and cannot do? You actually may have more rights than you think at this point. So, look, like I'll tell you some of the top things that I'm seeing. I feel like saying the top 10 no-nos that let them.
6: Okay, go ahead. Tell us.
7: Well, I'll do 5 because I don't think we have time for all 10.
6: No, we probably don't because you've got another show coming up too, don't you, at 8 o'clock?
7: Yeah, so I do a personal development show Monday to Friday at 8 p.m. For mindset. It's very important for me. It's important for investors and businesses. So, 8 p.m. starts in about 25 minutes. But let's talk about these things. So the lovely N5, the N5 notice where, you know, you have a tenant that, for example, has damaged the property, or a tenant who is affecting the reasonable enjoyment of another tenant, or has issues with bylaw, or I don't know, whatever issues they are, use the N5, you fill it out, and there's a 7-day window in which they have a time to correct it on the first N5. Landlord must go back during that 7-day window, day 7, to ensure that the tenant complied or did not comply. Mm-hmm. And I see them fail all the time. Guys, number one, read the notices. Why are you not reading the notices? It's a notice. Go back. It says you must go back and confirm.
6: Yeah.
7: So this is a big problem, right? The other big problem that I see, and again, I'm not talking about Bill 184 because I know my Mr. Scott McEachran spoke about some of it earlier, and you're going to hear more about it. So I'm talking about it from a perspective without that. Number two is, again, compensation. Again, read the notice. When is compensation due on an N-12?
6: Yeah.
7: Is it due after the termination date? Like, I feel like I should do my quizzes here. Guys, you be the judge.
6: Why don't you do that?
7: You be the judge. True or false? Compensation on an N-12 for landlord's own use, you can pay after the termination date. True or false? Post your comments in the comments.
6: Yeah, that's a good idea. Yeah.
7: another one. True or false? A notice, an N-4 non-payment of rent can be issued. If it's already issued, it doesn't have an expiry date. True or false? Post that in the comment section. I'd love to see answers here because there's a lot of misconceptions.
6: Yes, I know.
7: N-11s, agreement to vacate property. It's supposed to be filed or nothing happens. So I often hear questions about, is it absolute? So I should ask that question here. True or false, is an N-11 agreement to vacate the unit, even though it's on agreement and the form is filled out and you filed it with the board, is it an absolute or can the tenant go back and say, oh, landlords forced me to sign it? Can they reverse it? Right? I'd love to hear answers, guys. I think these are some of the top errors that happen because there's misconceptions, right? Yeah. What did I give you? I gave, I think, three or four there.
6: Yes. There's plenty more.
7: Oh my God. I could be on here for hours with all of them.
6: I know that.
7: I think, people saying, another one, I don't have to use a standardized lease. Okay, you need to be very careful. Again, in writing on the website. Why are we not taking 10 minutes of our life to read it and do it correctly? That's all I ask, And paralegals, we're problem solvers, Our job is to help you when you're in hot water.
6: Yeah.
7: So, that's when, I feel for Howard because I'm like Howard. I do these free consultations because all I want to hear is what you did, what you thought you were supposed to do and how you rectified it.
6: Yeah.
7: I want to hear your version of events. Mm-hmm. And then I can say to you, hey, did you read the notice? Hey, did you look at the section of the act? And people will tell you, the people that become my clients are the people that say, hey, I just don't want to do it on my own. They're not the people that, hey, read the notice for me. It's not like that.
6: I
7: guide them to read the notice. So I don't know. I can blab and blab, but really it comes down to get the information, get informed. And if you don't want to, hire a property manager. Yeah,
6: exactly. Right? Exactly. I'm going to take it a step further.
7: Sure.
6: Okay. I think that if you don't want to hire a property manager, hire a paralegal and get them involved with the signing of the documents, make sure everything's in order, even with the people coming in, even have a paralegal, like have a Zoom call with the tenant yourself and a paralegal when they're signing the paperwork and that they understand what that lease really means, right? Because most of the tenants aren't even reading themselves. Never mind, the landlord's not reading it and then the tenant's not reading it. So no wonder they're in trouble. No wonder they have problems,
7: These situations that I'm seeing don't have to happen. Okay. Paralegals are not meant to do preventative measures. And it makes me sad because I could provide a lot of preventative measures for you.
6: I know.
7: But that's not what a paralegal is for. So, saying that, what I want to say to people is ultimately take the courses, ultimately talk to people that know and get the information. And really more than half of the cases that I'm seeing that used to go to the board, even the ones we're doing on emergency, they should have never gone there. This could have been a simple discussion, negotiation or mediation. And I know some great mediators. I'm actually a certified mediator myself. Mm-hmm. It's part of my practice, but I know people that are just mediators and that's all they do all day long.
6: Yeah.
7: So talk to people, get the information and really think to yourself, is it worth it? Because I had a couple people call me today. Hey, Samantha, I just want to issue notices against this person. I said, okay, first of all, do you need to issue the notice right now?
6: Mm-hmm.
7: There's no board. So unless it's an emergency, yes, you should have the paper trail, but understand that if you have a tenant that's paying your rent, that should be brought up right now. Can it be dealt with when the board is open? So you don't open a can of worms. Maybe you think about that. Balance it out.
6: Yes.
7: Figure out if it's worth it at this time. But you're right in everything you said. And I echo it because I feel it and I'm seeing it and I'm living in the trenches. Like I'm seeing it.
6: I know you are. The other thing too, that I'd like to see in the future and what happened with my last, deal that I had with my paralegal was that she actually got in there to negotiate for me. So sometimes it's best that the paralegal negotiates for us. So yeah. Then they're talking to a third party that has that, because they're obviously not listening to you. So I can see the paralegal going more into the mediation part of this too, Samantha, in the future. That's where I see things moving along for you guys, getting more and more into this at a different level, because yes. It's too difficult. The landlord and the tenant's too difficult to do sometimes.
7: So it's interesting because I actually teach ADR. I've been teaching it for quite some time. And yes, again, I am a mediator myself, but I practice it within my firm, within the course of litigation. Or I tell people, hey, maybe you bring me on as a mediator as opposed to your paralegal. And I'm just going to say I agree with you because most cases can settle and have settled. In any court setting, I that's what I do here. I'm able to settle most of them. And then if they have to go to litigation, they have to. But ultimately, I see the legal landscape going that way too. I see the board is going to, unless they have a plan, which I don't know if they do, to be honest, nobody knows. It's a secret. The way I see it is when this board opens up, how are they going to deal with all the backlog that they had before COVID? That's the first part. And then now they have to figure out, well, now we have all these applications that are piled up that have been mailed into us. We need to get adjudicators. We need to actually increase the amount of people. And they've saved money having the board closed. Hire some more adjudicators. I know they brought, I think, 4 new adjudicators. But they need more. There's going to be a massive backlog. And people, I hope that we're not looking at another 6 months to get an order on arrears. I hope not, because that's what we were seeing before.
6: And I'm afraid that might be the truth, which I don't like at all. I don't like that at all. For my poor landlords. My poor landlords. I feel so sorry for them. I really do too.
7: So again, maybe you look at other options. You look at rent. You look at other things that can, like the. Yes. And maybe I should reverse this and talk about it from a tenant side. I'm not a tenant litigator. Like I have a litigator that does that. I also have a good friend who has a website called Eviction Sucks.
6: I love that one.
7: Right, but he represents tenants, and that's what he likes to do, and that's okay. So from the tenant perspective. And I know tenants probably watch this show, and that's perfectly fine. I'm not a tenant hater. I was a tenant once too. Let me just say it to the tenants. Look, do you want to have the ability to leave on on good terms and on your terms, on balanced terms, actually? Yeah. You know, dealing with your landlord, working with your landlord is the solution. And if your landlord's the one being tough, well, then we have a different situation. Ultimately, what I'm seeing is the tenants are not working with their landlords.
6: No, not at all. Not at all.
7: It's COVID, so I have the upper hand. Well, that's great. But when the board opens, then what's going to happen? You get evicted. Why do you want that?
6: Yeah.
7: Why?
6: Yeah.
7: I don't
6: think I know. Well, you know what? Myself as a landlord, the first thing I'm going to ask them is, have you been paying all this time during COVID? Simple question. Have you been paying? You think I want them in my house if they haven't been paying? The amount. I hope again. I hope the landlords have gotten smartened up by all of this. I hope that they don't choose these people again, because you get rid of one devil, you invite another devil in. And when I say that, I don't mean that facetiously, because you could be yourself even as a tenant. Are you going to choose the same kind of landlord that you didn't work with? You know, a slum landlord. I mean, maybe you have to look at your parameters a little bit different. Spend a teeny, teeny bit more money and go for a really good landlord that will take care of you. It works both sides, you know. This is a two-way street.
7: I agree with you. I think the best, and I look, my parents have had tenants for a long time. Like I don't want to call them lifers. They're not lifers, but they've been there a lot. Like it's multiple tenants. And they stay because really my parents work with them and they work with them. So it comes down to, I would say to the biggest advice would be communication is key. And it's not about pride. Set your pride aside. For the landlords that are not being paid rent, why have you not issued an N-4? Why have you not still followed protocol? I understand there's no board. You still need to follow protocol. You still need to document. Documentation means conversation. What are you waiting for? So that's the biggest thing. Fill it out correctly, serve it correctly. Mm-hmm. And again, Maria, you said it. It comes down to maybe the tenant just doesn't want to talk to you. Maybe they're afraid you're going to judge their situation.
6: Yeah, of course. Okay. They're under stress.
7: Yeah, like everybody.
6: Yeah, everybody is. They're afraid. I mean, who isn't afraid, right? So if we can understand that, it's just, just work with them. Like myself, I have had tenants for 3 years in one property, great tenants. And they said, because I wanted to rent some of the other rooms in the house, they said, please don't, because it's very dangerous. I said, okay, I won't be showing the house at all until we move along a little bit more. So I just started showing it last week, but for 3 months, I haven't showed it because they asked me not to. So I respected them. They're good tenants. They pay on time. They keep the house clean. Why wouldn't I respect what they're asking me to do?
7: Yeah.
6: So, they always say, "Oh, thank you so much for taking that into consideration." So when they're doing anything, they know I can negotiate with them. My office is open to negotiations. So I always leave it. If something's not working, I'll say, okay, what would you like me to do? Will you help me here? See if this works or not. They're willing to work with me. So guess what? Happy relationship keeps going along. We understand each other. So I think that's a lot to do with it too, how you speak to each other. They've never been rude to me, and I've never been rude to them. Never.
7: I agree with you. This is what I've been preaching every single day to all my landlord clients, to anyone that calls me that's a landlord. That's what I say, exactly what you say. Is there a way we can work this out in another? Let's use alternative dispute resolution. Let's find another way. At the end of the day, look, we don't know what the tenant situations are. Some of them don't tell us. And if I reach out to them and say, hey, and I talk to them like a human being and I'm there to protect my client.
6: You're not emotionally involved, which is exactly the type of person you need in between two people that are not getting along. Yeah, exactly.
7: Right.
6: Yeah.
7: Right. So that's oftentimes I have tenants say to me, hey, Samantha, I lost my job. I'm trying to get money. I'm trying to find a way. And I say to them, hey, did you go to rent bank? Hey, did mm-hmm. you can you borrow money? Can you do a payment plan? Can you do something? Because what happens, and it's not my job to advise, give them legal advice. My job is to try to make sure that my landlord is still receiving some money, because they're sitting there and some of them don't, they're going to lose their homes. They're going to lose their property. I want my landlord to have some sort of funding in their pocket. And look, it might not be all of it, but let's work together. Let's find a way. And I think that's important right now.
6: Yeah, I agree. Yeah. You know what? These are very critical times. We have to take critical measures. We have to think differently than we've been thinking up until now. It's been pretty easy up until now. And we've had plenty of problems up until now. Just think what's going to happen now, Samantha.
7: Yeah, it's scary. And I don't know I'm not sure what it's going to look like. I actually won't be surprised if I start seeing more online hearings. I think that's probably the best way to deal. Like I always said this before, and I've been on other shows and they've asked me, hey, Samantha, what do you think should change? And I always say, if there's a way to do the N4, the non-payment of rent hearings, over the telephone or virtually, or if there is no dispute, and I know that there's this process that may come out in relation to the N4s, if there's no dispute, then it just simply either gets an order or it's a one-sided to just ask the landlord quick questions, then that will all be done on the phone or virtually. That's what I'm hoping actually happens. I think that the board doesn't need to have multiple people in a room. They only need the ones that are severe cases, N5s that have to deal with severe issues, and the tenant applications. But they can turn a lot of it, they can adapt. The board can adapt, the government can adapt. And look, there's been papers written. I know Landlord Self-Help has sent in papers. There's other advocacy groups that send in papers. At the end of the day, we elect the government. But I have to say that what I'm seeing so far, I'm actually not unhappy with it. I think that the 184 is going to bring some amazing changes that people will be very happy about. Now, don't hold me to it just now, because I don't want to reveal that. But that's what I'm seeing from the ones I've discussed with people. But let's just, like, people, I think what has to happen is these landlords need to understand. I don't even

0: a way that the government could send, like, I don't know, some kind of pamphlet to people and say, here go the changes, because
1: Yeah.
0: people don't know, they don't watch them, they don't know.
1: No. That's the case. You know, it's a matter of, again, communication.
0: Right.
1: Landlords, tenants communication, government and landlords communication, government and tenants communication. That's all it is communication. Find a way to communicate. Find a way to communicate. I mean, with
0: Take the
1: social
0: emotion.
1: media, there's a lot of ways to communicate with social media on all platforms. On all platforms.
0: Well, you really, and yeah, and it really communication, separate the people from the problem. If anybody's out there that really wants to learn more about mediation,
1: Yes.
0: a book I recommend, it's called Getting to Yes. I don't know if
1: Yes.
0: people know that, or Getting to Yes with Yourself. That's the newer book. But that's actually the book that we use to teach students that are learning about ADR. We teach them mediation. So,
1: Well, what
0: Getting
1: does
0: to Yes.
1: ADR, can you tell us what ADR is? What does
0: Yeah,
1: ADR stand for?
0: it's called alternative dispute resolution. And
1: Okay.
0: what it is, encompasses is not only, it talks about negotiation, talks about mediation, and it talks about arbitration. So I actually teach, what I teach in college to paralegal students is all about all three of them, and then how to actually apply them. So I give them real world scenarios to apply, and I get them to do mock mediations, mock negotiations, mock arbitration, so that they get a feel for it, because mediation is something that is confidential, and you will never learn about it. You'll never be able to sit in and watch unless you're in the case. And then you're like, what the heck is going on? I feel like I'm being shafted. And I'll tell you, many people said that to me. I didn't expect that. I didn't know this was going to happen. Oh, they sided with the other person. That's not what mediation is. Mediation is a third party that is a non-biased person. And within the board, you have the option to decide if you'd like to have mediation. And I highly recommend it. The mediators are skilled. They've been there for years. And really, their job is to try to bring you to a middle ground. You're not going to get everything you want in mediation. It's about compromise. And so the mediators will try to separate the people from the problem and try to take you to a place where, hey, you know what? There's a lot of emotions here, but let's try to look at what we can do to satisfy everybody. And you're not going to be 100% satisfied, but you will be a lot, you'll be a lot more satisfied than you would with the decision of an adjudicator who may say, sorry, you're 100% wrong. Get out of my courtroom. I'm sorry. They would say, I mean, boardroom. I'm so sorry. My mind is in
1: That's
0: the
1: okay. It doesn't matter. It's okay. You're so funny. I'm sure you've had people tell you that all along, and everybody else too, right? Oh,
0: Well,
1: no.
0: you see it with the self litigant. Like when I'm at the board, I'm watching self litigants. I'm like, oh my gosh, did you just like say that to the member? You do understand who the member is. That's another thing. Getting to know who the members are. Why are you not reading their bios and learning about who they are? Like they're lawyers. They could be paralegals. They could be people that have been in the profession in the rental industry for a very long time. They know what they're doing. So when you I hear people, oh, the adjudicator is biased. The adjudicator is not biased. The adjudicator is following the set of rules. If you didn't read the rules, that's on you. So taking advantage of being able to solve the problem in a resolution that both parties can be happy with, and you can make whatever decisions you want in that room with the mediator, why are you not taking advantage of it? Like, I don't understand. So, Getting to Yes, it's a great book. I'm not getting any royalties for telling you about it. Again, I use it for my class. William Ury is one of the authors, Getting to Yes with Yourself, and Robert Fisher. If you haven't read it, get yourself an ebook. Get the one Getting to Yes with Yourself. I think it was a free book on Kindle. Go for it. Nothing to lose. It's actually fun. It's real world, real life scenarios. They talk about negotiations in a setting where there is a war.
1: Yeah, of course. Of course. I mean, that's the first thing you should be able to do and learn how to do. I mean, if you're going to be purchasing a house, don't you negotiate the price? I mean, I negotiate the price. I negotiate how much deposit I'm going to put down. I negotiate everything. So, I mean, I'm accustomed to negotiating. So, when does anybody not go into real estate and understand we have to negotiate anything that's in real estate, you know? I mean, that's a business decision, right? I mean, that's a simple thing. I mean, business is full of negotiations.
0: Everything is negotiation. So why not become like we always think that we are great at everything we do, like we're our best cheerleader, and that's great. I'm not saying that's bad. You should be your best cheerleader. Like you should be the number one cheerleader, but be open-minded to relearn.

0: learn or learn from others that may be more successful than you, so you can be as successful as them. And I see that. Oh, well, I'm a landlord. I know everything. You do?
1: Yeah.
0: Okay. Then why are you in this problem? Why are you in this pickle? Why are you here at my office if you know everything?
1: Yeah.
0: So look, I can't say that I know everything. I don't know everything, but I know what my craft is and I know what I know. And I know that my colleagues that are on your shows, Scott, Howard, Bita, and there's some others, they know their crafts. They know what they're doing. And, you know, I can vouch for all of them because I, you know, documentation beats conversation. They have it. Right. They have it. Right. So, right. Yeah. And you do as well. You do as well. That's why I would say this is a very trusted, that, you know, the Real Estate Media News Network, it's a trusted source because you're bringing on these experts that know what they are telling you. They are educated.
1: Yeah.
0: Right.
1: Yeah.
0: So,
1: and Real Estate Media News Network is that's why I formed it, was to help the landlords and the tenants, anybody. It's your number one source for all things real estate. So it's, you know, that's why I have experts like yourself coming on. I don't know everything and I don't want to know everything. That's not my business. But I want to bring people together where they can go to one source and find out all the information and watch all these great programs. So I have to let you go, my love, because you have another show to go on. You're just hopping from one fire to another one. But we'll see you next Thursday. And please, everyone, make sure you ask questions, bring questions on. We're here. We're waiting for your questions. So I think they're just being very shy.
0: well, that's perfectly fine. You know what? If anybody wants to know, hey, what type of question should I ask? What can I ask? Listen, ask anything you want to ask. And just a quick shout out here. I see some comments here. So I just want to say hello to one of my amazing partners, Mr. Lester Bailey. He's out in Arizona. He's a great former police officer, great individual. Nav, hello. Navtaj, hello. Hello there to Scott. I see Miss Judith Schoenwald. Hello. Yeah. Marianne Grande, who is a mediator. And the others, Gordon So, the others that have hopped on to watch us, I can see people liking it from your page. So listen, if you don't know what questions to ask, because people always say, hey, Samantha, you know, maybe I just don't know what I don't know. And I don't know what type of question to ask you.
1: Yeah.
0: You know, ask me, ask Maria. If we don't know, we'll find someone that knows. I can talk to you guys all about law. I can talk to you all about personal development. I can talk to you about business. I've been through it. You know, I failed. I've got back up, you know, wiped my tears and kept going. And I'm still going and going and going. I've been in property management, construction. I have really a lot of things that I've done in my life. And, you know, I'm a young individual. People are shocked when they hear my age. But, you know, I've learned the hard way. And I always share my story on all the shows that I'm on. This is not an easy place to be. It's not an easy place to be. But if you have questions about anything, real estate, listen, we'll share. I'll share the story of my parents and how they were almost homeless. You know, if they didn't get into real estate, they would never be where they are today. And it was my mom with a dream. She had a dream. You always say that. I had a dream. She had a dream and it came to her on late night television, and it was the Beckley course. And if she did not take the Beckley course, you know, she says it to me, Samantha, I don't know if I'd be here where I am today. And, you know, I also manifested where I would be, and she's there and she surpassed her dreams. So I'm happy to share whatever it is that you guys want to talk about. But listen, this is a casual conversation about real estate, all things real estate, all things landlord tenant, and all things law, and anything else you'd like to talk about, you're here.
1: Absolutely. Thank you so much. Myself, I'm a real estate investor, but I also am a business development consultant, had a business in New York City in 1982. So I've been an entrepreneur since 1982. So ask me anything with business. Now it's all real estate, but business is part of real estate, Samantha. So I thank you so much for being my guest. Have a great show tonight, my love.
0: And you're an educator. Don't forget that. Everyone knows Maria's an educator. So if you're a person that wants to educate others in your business, maybe you ask those questions. How did you do it, Maria? Let me do things in a certain way, which is what Maria did. And you know what? She's been successful at. So you might want to take advantage of her being here, because she's got a lot of background and you don't even know the surface of it.
1: I have to shake my head when I think of what I've done all these years since 1982, you know, and the changes I've seen, because there's tons of changes that have happened in the business world and real estate world. So anyways, we should talk about
0: some of those stories on the next show. I'd love to hear I'd love to know more.
1: Okay, you will. Anyways, take care. Have a great weekend. Bye, sweetheart.
0: Bye, everybody.
1: Bye.
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1: From CBC News, The World This Hour, I'm Kaz Boivin. The head of the World Health Organization is in the Canary Islands. Tedros Adhanom Ghebreyesus is there to support staff as they prepare to receive passengers of a cruise ship that's experienced an outbreak of hantavirus. He's also reassuring local residents.
2: This disease is not COVID, and we have said it many times as WHO.
1: Tedros says the risk of local spread is low for several reasons.
2: One is because of the very nature of the disease itself, but second, the risk is low because the Spanish government has made all the preparations to prevent any problem.
1: Hantavirus is typically transmitted from rodents to humans, but the Andes strain, responsible for the cruise ship outbreak, can spread from person to person. Over 140 people remain on the ship. They will face medical screening when they arrive in Tenerife Sunday morning, local time. The WHO says none of them have symptoms. Israeli forces and Hezbollah fighters continue to exchange fire in Lebanon despite a nominal ceasefire. Tom Perry has more.
3: The Israel Defense Forces said Saturday it had struck more than 85 Hezbollah targets in southern Lebanon over the past 24 hours. The IDF says it's hit storage facilities, rocket launchers, and structures used by the militant group. The military says Hezbollah launched several rockets at Israeli troops in the buffer zone Israel occupies along the Lebanese border. No military personnel were hurt in that attack, though the IDF says at least three of its soldiers were injured Friday in Hezbollah drone strikes. The Lebanese health ministry says more than 2,700 people have been killed since this round of fighting began. Meanwhile, in Gaza, the IDF struck a building in the Al-Shati refugee camp west of Gaza City overnight, injuring several people. As in Lebanon, a ceasefire has not put an end to the violence. Tom Perry, CBC News, Jerusalem.
1: One person is dead after a bizarre collision at Denver International Airport last night. During takeoff, a plane struck a person who'd made their way onto the runway. Steve Futterman has the details.
4: Investigators are at the scene trying to determine how this security breach took place. Officials say the individual scaled a fence at the Denver International Airport. The person was instantly killed in the collision. This is the pilot describing it to the control tower.
5: Structure 4345, we're stopping on the runway. We just hit somebody. We have an engine fire.
4: The cabin filled up with smoke. The 224 passengers on board evacuated the plane using emergency slides. Jose Cervantes was one of the passengers.
6: I look to my right and I just see like the right wing just on fire and it's exploding and it sounds like horrible, you know?
4: Around a dozen people suffered minor injuries. Five were taken to nearby hospitals. Most of the passengers boarded other flights within a few hours and made it here to L.A. Steve Futterman, CBC News, Los Angeles International Airport.
1: Prime Minister Mark Carney was in Toronto today for the Global Progress Action Summit. He spoke about developing trade relationships, including with the United States. Carney says Canada is open to deeper integration with the U.S. and Mexico in certain sectors.
7: And to be clear, those offers are on the table. But if that route is not ultimately possible, we will invest heavily in new markets and products. We'll reward those who build, buy, and produce in Canada, and we will build new partnerships abroad.
1: Carney also defended Ottawa's new plans to speed up approval for major projects. He says Canada needs to cut red tape to make the most of its advantages, including in the energy sector. And in Budapest, crowds cheer for Hungary's new prime minister, Peter Magyar. He was sworn in this morning after unseating longtime leader and Putin ally Viktor Orban last month. Magyar has promised massive changes to strengthen Hungary's economy and its democracy. That's your World This Hour. For news anytime, cbcnews.ca. For CBC News, I'm Kaz Boivin.
8: Hi, everyone. everyone. It's Maria Recruit here from All Things Real Estate. And today we're going to be talking about the five steps of how to choose your next five-star tenant. And especially with these times, we're in 2021. It is November, the end of November 2021, and we've just gone through a really hard time with the coronavirus. And a lot of landlords, unfortunately, have really had a hard time with their tenants. There's landlords that have lost like up to $64,000 in 2 years, which is terrible for anyone who's in any type of business. So that's why I came up with the idea of starting a course on how to choose the right tenant. And there are many tools out there that you can use that you may not be aware of. And certainly if you're starting out and you don't know anything about being a landlord, I certainly would love to have you in my landlord bootcamp where I spend 5 weeks with you discussing and finding out what kind of questions you can ask, what is your avatar, because it's very important, who is your ideal tenant? Like I have an ideal tenant and I know that person is the one I want to put into my homes. And think about it, I've been in business now since 2000, that's 21 years as a real estate investor and a landlord. And I haven't had anyone not pay me for over 12 years now. Even with this time, I had all my tenants were paying me, the houses were given back to me in great working order. We have a great relationship. So I do have some secrets that I would love to share with you. And that's in a private Facebook group, one-on-one. I work with you for 5 weeks. And there is, of course, a registration fee. So if you're interested, you're welcome to get in touch with me in the private message section of Facebook, or you can call me up at 437-600-6860 or send an email to realwealth@live.ca. Now, this is a recording I'm making right now. It will be on all my social media platforms, and you will see the links over there. If you tell me you were here today or you've watched this video, then I will give you a discount. And so one of the first questions that I ask, I'm going to give you two pointers that I use, is when I speak to someone, I ask them, why are they leaving their present location? And I listen to what they're saying. And then I ask them, have you enjoyed living there? Why are you leaving? So those are the two questions that I lead a conversation in with. And there's many, many other questions that I do ask and many other ways of finding out if they are my ideal tenant. So if you're more interested in all of that, I'd love to have you join me for my landlord bootcamp. We can talk about these are all the ways I choose my tenant. You will maybe choose a different way of choosing your tenant. But the most important thing for any landlord is to find the right person to come into your home that will not destroy your property, because I don't have anyone destroying my property. But, you know, it's not like I know everything. I learned everything along the way because I had difficulties in the past also, but I never had people staying in my home for 2 years without paying, neither to have anyone destroy my home, you know, in the way that people are destroying the homes. They may have left a little bit dirty, or, you know, but they did not destroy my home. And I'm really, really concerned about the landlords now, what they're going through. Now, I have a wonderful guest tonight, Darren Short. Hi, Darren. Nice to see you.
9: Hi, how are you? Nice to see you.
8: Very well. Nice to see you. And Darren is from Tenant Cube. And we have gone and started to work together. I met Darren, and I also met Andres, who's the founder of the Tenant Cube group. And it came out, why they even started this group is because Andres was a new landlord, and he let some tenants into his home with the handshake. And the person was a robber. He was a robber. What else was he
9: I believe what it turned out to be he was a drug dealer and an armed robber. And Andrews had, you know, given his nice personality, he saw a family with a young kid and thought, you know, the handshake would be okay.
8: Yes.
9: And the rest is history. It's what led us to end up creating Tenant Cube.
8: And that's why he came about Tenant Cube. I remember him telling me that. And he kept in touch with me because it's about 2 years where you have been working on this project, and your project is wonderful. You're going to be able to help a lot of landlords. And just a heads up, Darren's going to be doing a presentation of his own now, going into the different parts of their program. Like, they have a very large app, but he's just going to touch on one part of it, because we're, you know, conjoining resources as far as finding the right person to begin with, your ideal tenant. Who is your avatar? Who is the tenant that doesn't give you any trouble, that pays on time, doesn't destroy your property? You have to know who is your ideal tenant, and then you don't choose anyone else outside of that. You don't go by your gut. You go by doing, you go and you check on where they're working, the last landlords. You call all the last landlords. You find out who they are. You just don't let strangers into your home. You've spent maybe $500,000 for your home. Are you going to throw the keys to anyone who comes to your house? I don't think so, you know? So you've got to protect your property. This is your property. You've worked very hard for it. You've spent a lot of money, blood, sweat, and tears. And the most important part is getting the right tenant. And that's why I love the name Tenant Cube, because we put the tenants into the cube. Does it fit or it doesn't fit? So Darren, I'm going to pass it over to you if you want to give us a little bit of a background of who you are.
9: Yeah, absolutely. So obviously I'm from Tenant Cube. I'm on the founding team here. And for exactly like the reasons Maria said, you know, we wanted to make the decision-making process easier so that you can have a high level of confidence when you make that choice. Now, of course, Tenant Cube is a wider platform so that you can do all of your actions, things like automated rent payments and so forth. But today we're going to be focusing specifically on the onboarding section, because, you know, I know it's an area that you've been talking about for quite some time. And I imagine the reason why you've been talking about it so much is the same reason why we created Tenant Cube, is because it's so important to make that first decision correctly.
8: I agree. It's like who do you want to let into your home? If you, and I, you know, if you know why it came, it came from when I had met at the very beginning, 21 years ago when I started, Darren, is that I came into the business not knowing anything. I had to learn everything. And I spoke to great landlords who had the paperwork, and they gave me all this. Then I would ask them questions. And I found the ones that really lost out on their homes or sold them or became bankrupt was because they put the wrong people into their homes. And the ones that really knew how to choose the right tenant, they didn't have any of those problems. So that's why I really focused in on that, because I realized it's easy to buy. And I'm sure you'll agree, you and Karen, it's easy to sell, but how do you make money with your real estate is in between when you get the right tenant. If you don't have the right tenant, forget about the business. Like, you've lost out already. So that's why my focus has always been, I always said, why aren't they teaching management? Why aren't they teaching people how to choose the right people? Because they sell you on, let's buy, rah, rah, rah, you know, let's sell, rah, rah. But in between, nobody talks about it, because that's a tough job. Getting the right person and taking the time to do that. So I'm glad, you know, years ago, we didn't have apps that you have. We didn't have businesses that offered this. So this is wonderful that now, you know, 2020, 2021 is a perfect time to come out with this app.
9: Yeah, absolutely. And thank you for that. And before we get into it, you had mentioned, you know, you've learned over the years. And that's another reason why, you know, we feel so strongly about our solution, is that, you know, not everybody has that same experience, especially now. A lot of people have recently entered the market, and they've entered it in, you know, tough times with respect to making sure that everything runs smoothly, kind of given some of the things that have happened over the last 24 months.
8: Yes.
9: So with that said, what I'll do today is I'm going to show everybody how you can, with a high level of confidence, get your lease completed. And that's going to be right from the moment a property becomes vacant, right up through the screening and into the leasing. So how do we do that? Well, to put it quite simply, we use a three-step process. So we want to attract, verify, and lease. So that first stage is going to be more so, how do we market a property? The second one is going to be going through the documents and making sure everything is complete. And the third one is going to be completing the transaction so that, you know, everything is done, everything is complete, and the worry is no longer there, because you know you've made a great selection every time. So with that said, I'm going to start by sharing my screen if we're ready for it.
8: Yep, you're all set. You're all set. Go right ahead.
9: All right. So what we're going to start with is you're going to see a tenant cube on the screen. So you'll see here my property section. Now, to utilize Tenant Cube for your properties or to use it for a property repository is going to be important, because when a property becomes available, then you simply just have to list it, which, of course, the listing is, you know, one of the most important and early stages of the process. So when that you're adding a property inside Tenant Cube, you know, very simply, whether you're on the app, which we have both Android and iOS. So the experience you're seeing right now is on the computer, but a lot of people like to do things from their phone. If you're a realtor or you're on the move, you can simply go ahead and just add the pictures directly from your phone or device and just fill out the information as it's being completed. Now, the reason why this information is useful to us later on is we're actually going to be able to pull information from this property to help generate the listing, to help reduce the manual work, and then use it later on again in the lease. So it'll ask for things like any amenities, any utilities, who's going to be paying those, key deposits, do you require renter's insurance, do you allow pets, items that are going to be really relevant to you getting the appropriate selection, and of course that are going to be relevant to our usage later on. Now, for our purposes here, I'm not going to go ahead and add properties because I've already got a number of properties in my account. But you'll see here that you can have both your standard residential home, as you'll see in these first couple here, or of course, you can have your multifamily unit. So if you have, you know, a duplex or a triplex or even a small building, you could certainly utilize Tenant Cube for the same purposes. Now, this is going to be our starting point. So in the property section, if I have a property that's just become vacant, you can see here I've got vacant in the top left corner, and I'm ready to list it. So I've got one of my units in the sixplex ready. And let's say I want to go ahead and list it. Well, the important part about the listing, all the images and all the details, that's already carried over from our property section. So I might just go ahead and say, okay, so it's available now. And maybe the lease date has moved forward and it's into the first of the upcoming month. And, you know, maybe the rent's gone up. So there's been a couple of changes, and I can go ahead and make those changes here. And once I'm happy with it, I can simply go ahead and go next. Now, when I go next, it'll give you one last chance to edit any information. So all of the amenities and the items that we covered earlier, utilities, for example, or maybe even the contact information, you can go ahead and update these. But of course, because it's all being carried over, you shouldn't have too many changes. And then you just simply publish. Now, this takes us to the real part of our first stage, which is attraction. And with attraction, the best way for us to attract the right tenants is to play the volume game. So by doing a premium listing, you're actually able to push this across major listing sites. Now, this is an ever-expanding list, and we've even got some new providers like the Stanza, which haven't even been updated in our UI yet, because we're always adding new service providers for the listings. Now, I'm not going to go ahead and create a listing right now because we don't want to fake people out with a listing that's not there. But you can be safe to assume that all it would be on all these pages once we list this property. Now, when I go ahead and list, it's not just going to create a listing page to those properties. It's also going to create a Tenant Cube listing page. Now, the advantage to Tenant Cube listing pages is that they're dynamic. So what I mean by this is that they're already built for the application process. So in this page here, I can very easily, whether I'm on my phone or whether I'm on my device, which I'm on here, I can simply grab the copy code and use it wherever I need it. So if I wanted to just check out my listing, perhaps, or maybe, you know, I was chatting with somebody and I wanted to invite them to apply, that copy code applied anywhere or even embedded in a website if you're on the property management side is very useful for you to get inquiries and also receive applications, because these buttons are dynamic in the sense that once you click them, that'll start the process. So if I'm on my phone, that'll trigger a phone call, an email, or I can go ahead and directly apply. Now, this application process is digital. So just like when we were adding properties, you actually go ahead and upload your documents, like your income, your work stubs, letter of reference, whatever you may be required to have for your application will be grabbed at that time, both the information and the documents supporting it. So let's just say, for example, now the applications are already flowing, but maybe you're doing some showings as well. Well, when you're on site, you can actually invite somebody to apply. So you don't have to carry that sheet of paper anymore, that application with you, because you'll just simply throw in their email. And by putting in their email address, they've now been invited to complete the digital application. So the digital applications, when they start coming back, instead of having a number of different emails and documents and back and forth, which can be a little bit hard to keep track of, we're actually going to go ahead and look at the applications in a heads-up display. So obviously this is a test account that we use for demonstrations like this. So you'll see some repeats in here, but you'll see that when the applications come in, they come in, they're individual, and all of the information is very accessible. You'll simply just want to go to the details of an application. And from here, you'll be able to check out all of their information. So we'll even look at things like their income to rent ratio, you know, the general information about them, employment information. And these are, to Maria's point, going to be things that you're going to be asking about anyways. Mm-hmm. So you'll be able to compare what they're telling you on the inquiry or what they're telling you when they're talking to you with the actual documents and the supported information that they've put down. So you'll see here, you know, there's some references and vehicle information. But the area where I'm going to really be looking deeply is into their attached documents. Mm-hmm. So it's great if Sabrina tells me she makes $2,000, but I want to see it. So what I'll do is I'll go through the documents. I'll make sure that I'm talking to the appropriate person. I've seen their license. Now I'll go through and I'll check their pay stubs. And then finally, in Tenant Cube, the tenant and you as the landlord can also go ahead, and also take a look at the credit report. So those can be purchased directly inside the system. They are an Equifax report. So you'll see here, they are powered by Equifax, and we can zoom in if we need to look at the details a little closer. But not only is it powered by Equifax, it's providing more than just your credit score. So you'll see here that there's a credit score available and also a background check. Mm-hmm. So we're going to be reporting on both their financial history as well as their background for any major red flags. Because one thing, we can always look at the credit score to understand the numbers, but we also understand, has there been any issues in the past? And I'm sure, just like I could, I'm sure Maria could tell you of all kinds of horror stories she's heard in her groups that weren't only related to finance, but a lot of times to people's actions.
8: Mm-hmm. Yes.
9: This is just an easy way for us to actually go through this and do the screening. So again, what we're able to pull from this is the information that they've told us, the information that a third party has told us. And then of course, even though we've got the information at hand here, I would still maybe recommend taking their information, their phone number, their email, and actually doing the third piece, which is just the interview. So this is going to be things that Maria will teach you about in her course, where what kind of questions do you want to ask when you're talking to them? And this is why we want to get that information, because even though this screening section is important, you still want to have that verbal conversation as well. So let's assume for this point, because we've now done a couple of actions, we've actually gone ahead and we have not only marketed the property, we've got lots of inquiries coming in. We'll see here all the different applications, of course, and we've marketed the property, we've got the applications coming in. Now we can safely say that since we're viewing them and we're checking out all their documents, we're now in that screening stage. But what do we do when we found somebody we're happy with? Well, in Ontario, and this is going to vary from location to location, depending on where you are, but we're going to be doing three things for most landlords. Mm-hmm. We're going to be looking for the last month's rent. We're going to be looking for the insurance to be set up. And we're also going to be looking to get the lease signed. Mm-hmm. So once we have somebody we're happy with, you can actually go ahead and accept them in the system. select the unit that they're applying for. And this is great if you have multiple units. Sometimes people will just apply to rent with you in general and not a specific unit, but I'm just gonna go ahead and accept Sabrina. Mm-hmm. And from here, I'll onboard her. Basically means we're gonna notify the other applicants that the property we selected has been taken. We can also approve a welcome message if we'd like to her. And from here, she'll now end up in our tenant section. So from the tenant section, now that we've decided we're gonna go with her, we can go ahead and request insurance, request that last month's rent, the payment, and also create a lease. Now with Tenant Cube, we've partnered with Duo Insurance, which is a subset of the cooperators. Mm-hmm. Once we send this request, you know, just a simple mm-hmm. message here, they're going to have the ability to upload it directly into their account or get a quote in real time and actually go ahead and get that processed. So if they're always asking you, oh, do you have a recommended insurer? Well, it's already in the system.
8: That's great. I'm going to stop you just for a moment, okay? Because as far as insurance is concerned, the owner's or the manager's name has to be on that insurance policy. Because that way, if they don't continue to pay for their insurance, we are sent a letter stating that they haven't continued with the insurance.
9: Yeah, that's an excellent, and I'm glad you brought that up. Yes. Because another thing you'll be able to do in the future is, because we're building everything to be integrated and to think about these sort of systems in a way that says, well, how can we keep on top of things mm-hmm. as much as possible? Exactly. In the future, you'll be able to verify in real time that those insurances are active.
8: Yes.
9: So that's definitely a great point by you, Maria.
8: Very important. People don't understand they have to get that part. Like myself, for instance, because I have properties in, let's say, one city. I'm not going to go into detail. Well, mm-hmm. In order for me to go ahead and get a license, I have to have that municipality's name on there. So this is something new they started. They didn't do this before. So normally you get, like, I have commercial insurance because I have commercial properties, Darren. And mm-hmm. so before, they just have to send that my insurance company would send the insurance policy, commercial insurance policy, to the municipality. But now the municipality is asking us to make sure that they're on the insurance policy so that they will be aware if we ever cancel it, they will be notified right away. So mm-hmm. yeah, so everyone's doing it now. And I think that's very, very important. I don't think many owners know about that, but you know, certainly something that, I don't know if you wanted to add to your own, you know, in your notes for the owners in any point, but I certainly, if I talk about insurance, I always talk about that part of it.
9: Oh, absolutely. And it's incredibly important, but, it's something that they can very easily get in the system or mm-hmm. apply their own. And same thing to payments. So when payments are going to get set up, whether you're going to do it through e-transfer, record offline, or use Tenant Cube to automate the payments, it's a very simple request, right? So you can go ahead and record their offline payment. You can go ahead and ask they pay for credit or debit, or you could go ahead in the system and automatically set the payments mm-hmm. So that they come out at a preferred time every month. So payments or last month or whatever you'd like to call it, request insurance, you can get these two locked up first or in any order that you'd like. I typically try to get those done before I do the lease. But when the lease is ready, mm-hmm. What we're able to do is we're actually able to take a copy of the leases from your province. So, you know, I've got in my account properties in Ontario and PEI, but if you have properties out west, for example, you can have your provincial leases there. And what you'll do is you'll simply go ahead and hit continue, because what we're going to do is we're going to take the information, like a lot of these questions you're about to see here, you've seen on the lease before. So, you know, obviously the start date, again, will be predetermined based on where the listing had the date set for. So you can go ahead and you can edit that if you need to, or perhaps the communication address has changed and you're now you know, somewhere else. And you just want to go ahead and double check the information, because it is going to be carried over depending on the property's information. Mm-hmm. And you can go ahead and make any changes that you need to. And even if there's been a last minute change and you need to add a co-tenant, you can add a co-tenant to the lease. So you can make the changes that need to. And as you go through and double check this information, you just hit save and continue, check your information, you'll want to continue. And what it's doing is all that information, again, from the listing and the applicant, it's putting it together. And once we hit generate, you know, it's going to take a few seconds here. But again, what it's doing is it's compiling that information. It's putting it into the OSLA or whichever document you're using for your leasing. And it's getting ready to send it out for signature. So once this is complete, we'll then send it out to everybody electronically. So I'm sure a lot of people that have watched your channel or are probably homeowners and investors. So I'm sure they've signed things digitally before. This is the exact same
8: process. Sure. We're so accustomed now, but I have a question. We will have people from the United States, especially New York State is having a lot of problems and, because I have my international landlords group also. Will this be okay for the people in the United States?
9: Yes, we definitely support the U.S. and we have U.S. customers. And also, one thing that does change a little bit in the U.S. is depending where you are, you may not have a mandated lease for your area. So you may have just a preferred lease. You can always upload your preferred lease and use that as well. So you're not always bound specific to the leases that are in our system. If there is a preferred lease, you simply let us know and we can apply those to your account.
8: Oh, fantastic. Now, I don't think they have a lot of, I find that kind of strange because in the groups that I belong to or the ones that belong to my group, it doesn't seem like they have a lot of the things we have in Canada in place, such as what you're doing over here, which is such a godsend. I mean, congratulations to you and Anders, because it's fantastic what you guys have done, you know, within the last 2 years. And people are only getting accustomed now to understand that this is what they should be doing. It would make their lives so much easier. So much easier than in the past.
9: Yeah, well, and that's the thing. And you know, I'll just wrap it up here with the send signature, because I want to touch on a couple of those points. So very simply, you can see here, all this information can be pulled over. If we need to regenerate, we can. But now I'm just going to send it for signature. So now that's back to everybody. It's all completed. Now all we have to do is sign. So if I'm the landlord, I've got my copy. The tenants have theirs. And just like the landlord has their app, the tenants get access to the app as well, and there's never any cost for the tenants. But I just wanted to take a step back to what you had mentioned about, you know, it being a godsend. And the reason why, you know, we started with the onboarding is we know how challenging that part is. I'll put it into perspective for you. I had a lady that I talked to a couple of days ago who's now utilizing our leasing services. So we offer a service where you can go ahead and get your property leased by Tenant Cubes professionals. And the reason why she came by is it was her first property, and she had just put a simple post up, and she had people messaging her aggressively, like not leaving her alone after not replying to them in a short amount of time, and, you know, saying she's price gouging and all these things. And, you know, we've all seen this, we've all heard it. And she says to me, she's like, Darren, like, how can you guys be confident if I can't be confident if it's my house? And it's like, it's just, it's the system, because you know what? It provides a way for you to verify the documents, maximize the amount of people that are coming through. And if you're able to combine a larger pool of selection and take the best fits and screen them and verify them, then all you need is something like you're talking about, where you ask a few simple questions to make sure the details are correct. And again, fitting that persona that you're looking for, and you're off to the races. And how we're able to do it and provide a high level of assurance that you're going to get a great tenant.
8: Yeah, and you know, I'm going to step in here. We're almost done anyways. But I was going to say that tenants, professional tenants, can tell if you're inexperienced. They can tell, right? And they see you coming. And that's why I say to the ones that are just starting out, Darren, you've got to have your systems in place. You have to have an ideal tenant, an ideal person that you want in your home. And don't let them bully you. If they're going to bully you beforehand, what do you think is going to happen afterwards? You don't have a chance, right? So, I mean, and you know, the thing that bothers me the most, Darren, is that there are some tenants, professional tenants, that have been in the system for 10 years. and no one has caught them lying. Now, you can't tell me what kind of landlords are these. It's pretty easy to tell if these people are lying or not. Really, I can tell, you know, just on the phone. So what are these landlords doing? Because I'll tell you, like, I've been doing this for 21 years. I can count maybe two landlords in 21 years that have called me to find out about tenants that have lived with me and have gone on to someplace else. In 21 years, I've had thousands of people come through. I can't believe that only two have actually come and asked me, how were they? Because that's the first thing I do, is talk to the last landlords. And then you can tell by the questions again, which is the real landlord and which one isn't the fake. So they learn all that in my course, right? How can you tell it's a fake landlord? It's a fake workplace. Like, I mean, come on. I mean, those are the simplest things to do, you know? So yeah, our systems are going to work really well together, you know? I'm really, really happy about that. So we have about 9 minutes left. Did you want to just add something more here, Derek?
9: Yeah, absolutely. So if you'd like, I can go into a little bit more detail, take some Q&A. Or show you some of the other sections. What do you think would be
8: not the other sections. I want to save that. Okay. I don't know if Frank Mucci has a question or not. Frank, do you have a question? Maybe not. Maybe some people are shy to ask, right? So let's finish it up then. I don't have any questions, which I normally have a lot of questions, so I'm kind of surprised. But do you want to just add just to finish off here?
9: Absolutely. So the last thing I'll go on is that if you would like to try TenantCube, you can certainly do so. So I'm actually just going to share my screen one more time here. And there's something that you can do to try TenantCube. And what you'll be able to do, sorry, I've lost my screen here. And you'll see here that you can actually go ahead and sign up through Maria. Now, when you do this, we'll still know that you've come to check out TenantCube, but you'll get your free TenantCube trial. And here, this is where you can do all of this stuff. So you can go ahead, you can find out how to lease tenants, how to screen them. We've also got our full blog section and full knowledge desk. And if you'd like to set up time for a one-on-one demonstration with me, you can also do so by signing up through Maria's link. So that's pretty much to get signed up. You'll want to go to tenantcube.com/affiliate/maria.recrut, and that's the easiest way to get started with TenantCube.
8: Fantastic. And I will be putting that in the notes, that people can find you and sign up with you, and also with me. You can sign up for the Landlord Bootcamp, Maria Recruit, and we have a private Facebook page, and you have one-on-one. We meet on a Tuesday, starts at 8 o'clock, goes until 10 o'clock. You have videos to watch, you have homework to do, and questions that I'll be asking you. And by the end of minus five weeks, you won't have any problems getting the best tenant for your home. I guarantee you. And then from me, go into TenantCube, that you can get the rest of it. And we're going to be having TenantCube come and join us again, probably in January. We might take Christmas off, but we'll see. Okay. But we will continue with the development for you as a real estate investor and as a landlord. So I want to thank everyone who has joined me. Thank you very much, Darren Short from TenantCube, and thank you for being my guest. Thank you, Frank, for joining us, and Karen was here earlier. So this will be on all my video channels, my YouTube, my radio stations, all over Facebook, LinkedIn, Twitter, you name it, Pinterest. It's going to be all over there. So just if you miss some part of it, you join us again, because Darren has a lot of things that he goes into explanation, and I love the fact that everything is automatic. And everything, you know, it's transitional. It just moves from page to page. I love that. So I thank you very much, everyone. Thanks, Frank. Thanks, Darren. And this is Maria with All Things Real Estate. And get in touch with me at 437-600-6860. And you can find me on Facebook, Maria Recruit. Take care. Bye-bye now. Bye.
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